And I'm delighted to tell you that Walter got the girl. And that was from Wagner's Die Meistersinger von Nürnberg, Morgenlich leuchtend im rosigen Schein. Our next Gemini composer is Sir Edward Elgar, born on the 2nd of June, 1857. Salut d'amour was composed in 1888 as an engagement present for his future wife, Alice Roberts. Originally written for violin and piano, it quickly became one of Elgar's most successful works, and it's since been arranged for almost every imaginable combination of instruments. I must say, it strikes me as a wonderfully romantic, delightful engagement present.

Yes, very nice. Very Victorian drawing room. That was Elgar's Salut d'amour, Salute to Love, composed for his fiancée, Alice Roberts. Robert Schumann was born on the 8th of June, 1810. He's got a very cheerful Third Symphony, which is nicknamed the Rhenish, in other words, of the Rhine. It was composed remarkably quickly in 1850, shortly after Schumann moved to Dusseldorf, beside the River Rhine. The third movement we're about to hear is one of his most lyrical compositions, and it does evoke the peaceful flow of the Rhine itself, and it's full of gentle melodies.

That was the third movement of Robert Schumann's third symphony, the Rhenish. 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Well, our fourth Gemini composer is Norway's Edvard Grieg, born on the 15th of June, 1843. Wedding Day at Trollhagen was written in 1896 to celebrate the silver wedding anniversary of Grieg and his wife Nina. Trollhagen, near Bergen, was the couple's much-loved home. Well, it begins with brilliant fanfare-like chords, and it suggests the excitement of arriving guests before settling into one of Grieg's typically charming melodies.

another of those wonderfully vigorous Norwegian dances. They must do it to keep warm. Yes, you can just imagine all the whirling petticoats and skirts. That's great stuff. And that was, of course, Grieg's wedding day at Trollhagen. Richard Strauss, born on the 11th of June, 1864, brings us one of the supreme moments in all opera. Der Rosenkavalier, the Knight of the Rose, premiered in Dresden in 1911 and was immediate triumph. We're going to hear an extract from Act 3, where three principal characters, played by two sopranos and a mezzo, combine in what is for me one of the most sublime moments in all opera. The Marschallin, Princess Marie-Thérèse, at the ripe old age of 32, recognises that she must relinquish her 17-year-old lover, Octavian, to the even younger Sophie, and she accepts the passing of time with dignity rather than bitterness. The Marschallin is played by a lyric soprano, Sophie is a high soprano, and Octavian, in a classic trousers role, is played by a mezzo-soprano. Strauss, he weaves these three voices together in music of just stunning beauty. So crank your player up really loud. Here it is.

Well, that reduces me to tears every time I hear it. And Strauss was very proud of it and asked that it should be played at his funeral. I suspect if you did play that at your funeral, I must say I'd love to have it played at mine. I think you'd probably have all the mourners in tears. Anyway, that was the trio from Der Rosenkavalier, the final act with a classic 1957 recording with the English soprano Elisabeth Schwarzkopf, the German mezzo Christa Ludwig, and the American soprano Teresa Stitch Randall. Beautiful. Now, Igor Stravinsky, born 17th of June 1882. He's the youngest composer in today's programme. Pulcinella was commissioned by Serge Diaghilev for the Ballet Russe and first performed in Paris in 1920. Well, rather than writing in the sort of explosive and radical style of the Rite of Spring, Stravinsky based the score for Pulcinella on a score of 18th century music, which was believed at that time to be by Pergolesi. And Stravinsky reimagined it with modern harmonies and rhythms. The opening part, the Sinfonia, is elegant and witty and wonderfully transparent. It's a very good example of Stravinsky's neoclassical style.

And that was the Sinfonia from Stravinsky's Pulcinella Suite. 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Well, we return briefly to Robert Schumann. Kinderszenen, Scenes from Childhood, was composed in 1838. And although it was inspired by childhood, Schumann said these pieces were really recollections for grown-ups. The seventh piece, Träumerei, Dreaming, is among the most famous piano miniatures ever written. It's a lovely evocation of dreaming, and it's played here by the Adelaide Symphony Orchestra, conducted by Ron Spiegelman.

And that was Dreaming Träumerei from Schumann's Kinderszenen, Scenes from Childhood. Well, Elgar appears again with one of his most famous works, a fixture at the last night of the proms. The Pomp and Circumstance March No. 1 was completed in 1901, and it premiered in Liverpool later that year. Its central melody became even more famous when King Edward VII suggested Elgar should arrange to add words and use it for Edward's coronation celebrations. Well, in due course, it became the patriotic song Land of Hope and Glory. I must say, even without words, very few marches combine ceremonial grandeur with great emotion quite so successfully.

wonderful. Yes, that takes me back to my teenage years, growing up in the UK, and the last night of the proms. That was Pomp and Circumstance March number 1 by Sir Edward Elgar. Well, now we return to Wagner for the Pilgrim's Chorus from his 1845 opera Tannhäuser. The title character, Tannhäuser, has gone to Rome with a group of pilgrims to seek forgiveness for his sins. He's been a very naughty boy. However, the Pope says that his sins are too grievous to permit forgiveness and tells him he is forever damned. Oh. Well, in this extract, Tannhäuser's saintly fiancée, Elisabeth, and his old friend Wolfram await the return of the pilgrims from Rome. But as the pilgrims pass, singing their song, the two of them realise that Tannhäuser's not among them. Well, he does turn up later. Well, if you don't know the ending, cover your ears now. Elisabeth and Tannhäuser both die. But he is finally redeemed.

Well, there they go, those pilgrims. And now I'm going to finish with a blood pumper from Peer Gynt, the last of our Gemini group of composers. Peer Gynt, written as incidental music for Henrik Ibsen's play, first performed in 1876. And yes, it's going to be In the Hall of the Mountain King.

those trolls know how to party, don't they? That was In the Hall of the Mountain King from Peer Gynt by Edvard Grieg, ending today's show featuring the zodiac Gemini. My name's David Stewart Hunter, and if you'd like to get in touch with me with suggestions or corrections, my email address is dstewarthunter@gmail.com. You can hear this program and all of my previous editions of the Classical Hour free on demand at mixcloud.com/dstewarthunter. I'll be back next week at the usual times, 10 a.m. on Sunday and 9 a.m. on Thursday. I hope you can join me then. Until then, goodbye for now.

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3: 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I'm Felita, and I'll be diving into the artists, composers, and instruments that live both in the jazz and classical world.

Today I'll be playing the music of the vibraphone, otherwise known as the vibes or the vibraharp. I will probably be referring to it as the vibes. To kick off, here is the song that was in my head this morning, Flying Home with Lionel Hampton and his orchestra.

That was Lionel Hampton and his orchestra with Flying Home. Lion Hampton was one of the people to popularise the vibes in jazz, playing for Benny Goodwin and Louis Armstrong in the 1930s. Anyway, welcome to Jazz Meets Classical with Felita. The star of today's show, as you may have guessed, is one of my favourite instruments, the vibraphone. It is a tuned mallet percussion instrument that was designed by Hermann Winterhoff in 1921 and released commercially by the Leti Company in 1924. It looks like a xylophone but has metal bars and a sustain pedal along with a motor which gives it a vibrato sound. The vibrato on modern machines can be controlled and many artists don't even turn it on. Originally, it was mainly a jazz instrument but has found a niche in classical avant-garde music. Mainstream composers such as Leonard Bernstein also used it in West Side Story for the Cool Jets theme. On with the music. Here is Eric Avery's Gliding, performed by Ensemble Offspring, featuring Claire Edwards, one of Australia's foremost percussionists, off their album To Listen to Sing, Ngari Baria, First Peoples Composers.

Welcome back. You are listening to Jazz Meets Classical on Radio Northern Beaches with your host, Valita. That was the Australian vibraphonist Alan Lee with Moaning, which was originally released in 1963 as a single by the Alan Lee Quintet. Next, we have Concertino for Vibraphone and String Orchestra, performed by Peter Sadlow with the Munich Chamber Orchestra off the album Percussion in Concert. The Concertino was composed by fellow German percussionist Siegfried Fink.

The last track was Bella by Barlight, a play on the song Stella by Starlight, performed by The Master Sounds featuring Buddy Montgomery on Vibes. It's off their 1957 album Introducing the Master Sounds. Next up is Gary Burton, who revolutionised vibes playing in the 1960s by introducing a four mallet method which enabled vibes players to play chords. Here he is playing Bags Groove, composed by Milt Jackson, whose nickname was Bags, off his 2001 album For Hamp, Red and Bags and Cal, which is a nod to the greats of vibes who came before him: Lionel Hampton, Red Novo, Milt Jackson and Cal Tadger.

That was the Australian Nick Parnell with Flight of the Bumblebees off his 2008 album Classical Vibes. This is Jazz Meets Classical, and today we are listening to the music of the vibraphone. I'm your host Felita, and you are listening to Radio Northern Beaches on rnb.org.au or on catch up at mixcloud.com/bassboo or on the dial at 88.7 or 90.3. Now we have another of the greats, Milt Jackson, who famously played with the Modern Jazz Quartet. Last week I introduced you to him playing with Oscar Peterson, Ray Brown and Ed Tingping. This week he is again with Ray Brown, but this time with their big band playing Dew and Mud, released in 1965.

The last track was the third movement of Czech composer Jiří Tyrký's Vibraphone Concerto Grotti with Andrei Pushkarev on Vibes, recorded live in 2025. Next up we have Randy Brecker's Some Skunk Funk on Warren Wolf's latest album, Smooth Vibes.

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I hope you enjoyed the music of the vibes. 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
4: 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In just a moment, we'll hear John Batts brings us theatre organ magic, music from theatre organs around the world. At 1 o'clock this afternoon, Oz Music with Michael Lester, followed by Classic Cars and Bikes at 2 p.m, Community Voices with Michael Lester at 3 p.m, and then at 4 p.m. today, Crescent Swells with David Bell. At 5 o'clock this afternoon, Sound of the 60s with David Stewart Hunter. And then at 7 o'clock, join us for R&B Live, live local music from The Fig and The Shack. At 10 o'clock tonight, Strange Brew with John Maisie. 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

Hello again from Theatre Organ Magic. Good to have your company, and I hope you'll stay tuned for the next hour to explore those magnificent sounds of pipe theatre organs, instruments which came into their own a century ago to enhance the viewing of silent films. But as most of us know, they held their own as entertainment in their own right for decades afterwards in numerous Western countries. Not least Australia, and quite notably, both in Sydney and Melbourne. There must have been, well, minimally, 24 unit organs installed in Sydney back in the 1920s, and perhaps even into the 30s. And I should also mention that the State Theatre in Market Street in Sydney's CBD still features its Ford Manual 21 rank Wurlitzer once in a while. Moreover, the Orpheum in Cremorne, on the north side of the harbour, an Art Deco building, features its Wurlitzer every weekend. Today's show follows a miscellaneous format, which many listeners seem to enjoy, though I usually have favourable responses when I choose a theme, such as trains. Much of the material this Sunday is drawn from the so-called American Songbook. Now, that reminds me that I have some interesting facts to share, provided by the site SoundCloud, where past radio shows are sent. More of that shortly, but let's begin with the RAF March Past, played by organist Robert Wolfe at the former Paramount Newcastle on Tyne, that's in the UK, Wurlitzer, where it began life as a three-manual 19-rank instrument. It's been expanded in its new location at Thursford in Norfolk, where this track was recorded. Stand alert, therefore, as Robert plays the official march of the Royal Canadian Air Force, the Royal Canadian Air Force, and the Royal New Zealand Air Force.

Royal Air Force March, composed by Welshman Walford Davis for what was then a new arm of the Defence Forces back in 1918. At that time, Davis was Director of Music for the RAF. In Canada, it has the title RCAF, March Past, where I once had the honour of playing it at the National Aviation Museum in Ottawa for an RCAF colours ceremony, where I was following a very strict beats per minute tempo for the, I think they were called the Colour Guard. Next was Strabina Jonas' Nordwall track, which, alas, failed me at the last moment. So instead, here's Mark Herman with Johnny Green's soulful 1930 number, Body and Soul. Mark is playing the four manual 16 rank Page theatre organ in the Embassy Theatre, Fort Wayne, Indiana, in the US. We'll hear some very lush sounds here.

US organist Mark Herman is very much at home, on home turf, so to say, and using a lesser known theatre organ instrument made by the Page Company of, what was it, Lima, I think, not the Peruvian one, but the one in the US. Some interesting sounds there evoked by Mark, and I very much liked his approach to the song. Now for another contrast, and this programme likes contrasts. The organist at the Odeon Leicester Square recorded this number at the Music Museum Kew on the former Regal Cinema Kingston upon Thames, a Wurlitzer of three manuals and 12 ranks. This quirky but distinctive music, composed by Jack Jordan, is titled Little Red Monkey. It dates from 1953 and came to public attention via radio. Today it's aired by organist Donald McKenzie.

organist Laurel McKenzie with Little Red Monkey, played at the Kew Music Museum in West London. Next up is another jaunty tune, something of a period piece of light music, namely Bukowski's The Grasshopper's Dance. Well-written music and pleasant on the ear. Lou Williams placed it at the 4mm 22-inch Wurlitzer installed in the Alabama Theatre in Birmingham, down south, back in 1927. Oh, and by the way, I should add, I know many of you like this kind of information, it's Wurlitzer Opus number 1783. Oh, and the other thing I should mention, I'm sure, is that, yes, I'm suffering from what is it called? RSV, as diagnosed. So it's in my throat and head, and it's threatening to go down to the lungs. But I hope it's all under control. The medic certainly said so. On to the show. Here's Lou.

organist Lou Williams with Boucalozzi's The Grasshopper's Dance, played on, I think it's called Big Bertha, isn't it? The Alabama Theatre Wurlitzer, locally thus named. But either way, the music we heard was rather appealing like music. It's time to revisit some Gershwin, always a favourite composer on this programme. This time the organist is US resident David Peckham, who is now to play the 4 manual 23 rank Wurlitzer, opus number 1951, in the Wurlitzer catalogue. It's installed at the Rochester, New York Auditorium. This is the organ from the now raised RKO Palace Theatre in that city of Rochester, tucked away on the southern shore of Lake Ontario. It's in the northwestern part of New York State. Here David offers a generous selection of 5 Gershwin songs with some snatches of bits and pieces interpolated. So, test your memory here in the meantime, and I'll mention all 5 afterwards. But here's the enjoyable trick, and over to David.

Well, quite a feast of George Gershwin songs, all with lyrics by his brother Ira, performed by David Peckham at the Rochester Auditorium Wurlitzer. By the way, the success that the Gershwin brothers enjoyed with their collaborative works, I think, has often been overshadowed by the creative role that really Ira played. So much of the credit goes to George. But anyway, Ira's mastery of songwriting continued well after George's early death in 1937. Ira wrote additional hit songs with composers such as Kurt Weill, Jerome Kern, and Harold Arlen. And now there's an order in which we heard the five songs in David's recording. Number one, first, I Got Rhythm from 1930s Girl Crazy. Second, Looking for a Boy in 1925, song composed by both the brothers. It was introduced in their third, Nice Work If You Can Get It, a 1937 song, even jazz standard, I suppose we can call it now, composed by the two Gershwin brothers. Fourth, Someone to Watch Over Me, a 1926 song composed by both of them, but assisted in this case by Howard Dietz, who wrote the title. It was written for the musical OK of 1926, and initially conceived of as a fast and jazzy, up-tempo rhythm tune. In fact, it was actually marked scherzando, playful, in the sheet music, but it was recorded by singers in a slower ballad form, which became the standard. Fifth and final, Clap Your Hands, a song composed by the both of them and introduced in the musical OK of 1926. Well, after that, my termed it Feast of Gershwin, one may surely reflect that using a Giroux for can't help loving that man. And to breathe musical life into that very phrase, here's organist Martin Ellis playing a four manual 26 rank Robert Morton theatre organ in the US Midwest. So, Martin and can't help loving that man.

organist Martin Ellis with Can't Help Lovin' That Man, a hit song from Jerome Kern's 1927 musical play, Showbird. 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Earlier today, I spoke of a notification of listeners to Theatre Organ Magic obtained via SoundCloud. Among the listeners are some in North America, both the US and Canada. What I did not know was that, surprisingly, I have others in Nigeria, Lagos and Abidjan, and even others who tune in from Indonesia and Bangladesh, neither of which installed any theatre organs in their heyday. Strange world. But if anyone is listening the programme anywhere in the world, then, of course, I'm happy and will not speculate on any reasons. Next up is a debut Australian organist, new to theatre organ magic anyway, Paul Fitzgerald. He's in Adelaide in the Capri Theatre and using the double tracking device to record a 1945 song, The More I See You, of what he treats as a driving swing number. Over to Paul.

Oldrich Paul Fitzgerald at the Capri Wurlitzer, playing The More I See You, written by Harry Warren, lyrics by Al Lubin. I'm told that Paul has not been well recently, so I trust that if he hears this, it will grant him a boost. The show now is drawing to a close and will end with an unusual treatment of Cole Porter's songs for his musical comedy Anything Goes, which opened on Broadway in November 1934 in New York City, with Ethel Merman in the cast. Today, the organist is Barry Baker, who plays around with a couple of that show's tunes in an elegant and musically interesting way. The instrument is the Wurlitzer put together by builder Ron Waymire in his basement in Cincinnati, Ohio. At the time of recording, this mostly Wurlitzer organ possessed 33 ranks, and that's the kind of thing that gives scope, for example, for an unusual duet between the tuba mirabilis and the tuba horn. Well, sit back and enjoy.

Organist Barry Baker with Cole Porter for the past 10 minutes. Plus, I think what you'd have to say was an exploration of the Weimar basement's mostly Wurlitzer. Nothing shabby there at all. And good to hear the piano being used as a contributor too. Otherwise, thank you very much for listening today. As I customarily remark, please do let me know where this show appeals. My email address is theatreorganmagic, all one word, @gmail.com. I'll repeat it, theatreorganmagic, all one word, @gmail.com. I'd like to hear from you. I expect to be back on air on Sunday the 6th of September at noon, Deo Valente. And by the way, the October edition looms now. It'll be the 21st one under my stewardship. So please start thinking about what you might like to hear from me. May I wish you all the very best until we next meet on air again for Theatre Organ Music. There will, of course, be the usual subsequent Sunday repeats, unless there's an outside broadcast to intervene. So goodbye as I hand you over to the closing signature tune, which dates from 1913. You Made Me Love You. And yes, it is played on a word.

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Or you might be listening to us on the Community Radio Plus app on your phone. And today, if you're listening to this live, or you might be listening to this in the future, today is the 4th of July, 2026, and we're at the Radio Skills Workshop. We've got a group of people here in Studio One at Radio Northern Beaches, and today we've been learning all sorts of stuff about radio and about production and microphones and technical stuff and all sorts of stuff like that. And now, as the culmination of our day, everyone's going to get a chance to talk live on air. So in a moment, we're going to hear Crystal and Bridget talking about some of the things they've been interested in. And then we'll come back and we'll have some more of our guests today talking after that. So just to start off with, here's some music from Tosca. You're listening to Radio Northern Beaches.

0: 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We're today doing this live on the 4th of July, 2026, and we're in Studio One here with a whole group of people that have been involved in the Radio Skills Workshop today. I'm going to hand over now to Crystal and to Bridget, who have been in our group today. So over to you guys.
1: Awesome. Thank you, Andrew. So, Bridget, it's been a good day, hasn't it?
2: Well, it's been an interesting one. We've learned a lot, haven't we, Crystal?
1: We sure have. So what are you thinking? What sort of program are you going to run when you get going?
2: Look, I'm hoping to be able to... Well, first of all, I'm hoping to be able to master all this. There's a lot to learn here.
1: There is, isn't there?
2: All this technology, and that's not me. But anyway, I'll keep on going. Look, I'm hoping to be able to build a community of women. I'm involved with Women Speakers Association, and it's a community of women that's global. And I'm hoping to sort of expand that a little bit out here and helping women to, you know, rise and shine and build their confidence and do all kinds of different things. And it's something that I've been wanting to do for ages, and I'm quite heavily involved in this. And I think at a time like this where women just need a little bit extra, and I think we need to be there to support them.
1: That sounds like an amazing program, really does. I hope you get to get that.
2: Well, I will endeavour to try. I've been trying it for a while, and I've used all various resources so far, and it's working quite well. You know, we've got women all over Australia, and the majority of them actually are in Victoria. Can you believe that?
1: No.
2: Yeah, it's Victoria.
1: Where's all our Sydney ones?
2: I don't know. Maybe they're not listening. Maybe once I get involved with Radio Northern Beaches, we'll be able to drum. Well, I will endeavour to try. I've been trying it for a while, and I've used all various resources so far, and it's working quite well. You know, we've got women all over Australia, and the majority of them actually are in Victoria. Can you believe that?
1: No.
2: Yeah, it's Victoria.
1: Where's all our Sydney ones?
2: I don't know. Maybe they're not listening. Maybe once I get involved with Radio Northern Beaches, we'll be able to drum them all up.
1: That sounds like a really good plan.

0: We're starting as well with a colleague of mine called Kay, and we're going to be doing a radio show called Small Business Sorted by Kay and Crystal, and we're just going to interview and cover all current topics for small business on the Northern Beaches and try and interview as many small businesses and just get to hear their story and how they're finding it on the Northern Beaches. So I think there's plenty to talk about on that as well.
1: I think now's the time to be able to get that message out there, don't you,
0: and talk to more people. Times are tough at the moment, and it's not easy out there. So I think it's probably a really good time to do it and just sort of help people keep going through the tough times, and the good times will come again, as we know, but it just to give them support and they feel like they're not alone.
1: How long have you been doing that, Crystal?
0: Well, I've been in businesses, for about 30-plus years, and then I've been doing the business coaching for about the last 10 years. So,
1: Well, you've got lots of experience. There's lots of ideas and methods and everything that you can share out there with all these people.
0: Yeah, for sure.
2: All right, well, thanks very much for chatting with us today. And you're right, Australia has a backbone of small businesses. It's really important, and, it's... I think in Australia, a lot more small businesses than typical. Maybe in the US, there's not as many small businesses.
0: I think you're right, yeah.
2: So a very important part of our country. All right, I'm going to play a little bit of music now. This is an Australian artist, Katie Noonan, and a song that she's recorded, a whole album actually. It's called The Sweetest Taboo. And if I remember correctly, she recorded this at the ABC in Sydney. We've actually recorded Katie Noonan before she became a megastar down at Brookvale at the Music Lounge. So you heard her here on Radio 9 Beaches. We'll be back after this.

0: That's Katie Noonan. You're listening to Radio Northern Beaches. I'm going to hand over now to Damien, who's with Alexander and Bento.
1: Andrew, thank you very much. What a magnificent day Radio Northern Beaches has put on today with this Radio Skills Workshop. I want to introduce you to Alexander and Bento. They're two very special boys. They both have autism. And as they say, if you meet one person with autism, you've met one person with autism. But what is reasonably common with these fabulous people is that they often have special interests, and these two share one. They have a great passion for music, and Bento is basically a walking encyclopedia of music, and regular Radio Northern Beaches listeners would be no strangers to Bento. You may have heard him interviewed here last year. Now, Bento, you, one of your favourite musical eras is the 1980s. Do you want to tell us about the song that you want to talk about first now?
2: Ghostbusters was written by Ray Parker Jr., released in the Arista record label in 1984. He got sued for plagiarizing by Huey Lewis in the News. He used a sample from I Want a New Drug from the record company. Arista Records was also the record company for Whitney Houston and Kenny G.
1: Well, do you think that Huey Lewis should be sued, or was he sued for this?
2: Ray Parker was sued.
1: Oh, by Huey Lewis.
2: Yeah.
1: And who are we listening to now?
2: Ray Parker Jr.
1: And?
2: Ghostbusters from 1984.

0: 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Ray Parker Jr. and Ghostbusters. We're talking with Bento and Alexander after the Radio Skills Workshop here at Radio Northern Beaches, which has been an absolute joy to take part in. Now, I'm going to introduce you to Alexander. Now, Alexander and I go back a pretty long way. That's because he's my boy. Hello, Alexander.
1: Hello, Daddy.
0: Now, Alexander, you know a fair bit about music too, which comes up in all sorts of ways. Can you tell me what happened when you went to the doctor recently?
1: The doctor said I need to listen to your heart, and I said that's a Roxette song. Then I said that Roxette is from Stockholm in Sweden, and the singer Marie Fredriksson died in December 2019 when she was 61.
0: And here she is, Marie Fredriksson with Roxette. And what's the name of the song?
1: Listen to Your Heart.

0: That was Rockset and Listen to Your Heart. Daddy, does Bento have another song for us?
1: He absolutely does, Alexander. Bento, you do have another song you want to tell us about. And one thing that I found interesting, like the one that you just told us about, the Ray Parker Jr. one, this one is also another Arista artist. Which song is it?
2: The last song, Freeway of Love, was released on Who's Zooming Who, sung by Aretha Franklin. It was recorded by Arista Records Company with the saxophone of Clarence Clemons from the E Street Band, which is famously associated with Bruce Springsteen. The same company that also recorded Whitney Houston and Barry Manilow.
1: And here is Freeway of Love. Thank you so much, everybody here at Radio Northern Beaches, for a fantastic day. Thank you, Alexander.
0: That's okay.
1: And thank you, Bento.
2: That's great.
1: Say goodbye to everybody.
0: Goodbye, bye, everybody.

0: 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If you're listening to us live, it's the 4th of July, or you might be listening to us playing this again in the future. Nonetheless, we do this about every 3 months here at Radio Northern Beaches, and we're thinking our next one will be sometime in October. We haven't set the exact date yet, but if you're interested in radio, you'd like to come along, we have a maximum of 16 people come along to the Radio Skills Workshop. You can find the next one on our website, rnb.org.au, and you can book a ticket to come along to this Saturday course. It runs from 9 a.m. till 4 p.m. and as you're hearing now, we all go live to air at the end of the day. I'm going to hand over now to Augusto and to Jen.
1: Thanks, Andrew. Thanks very much, and thanks to Radio Northern Beaches for this wonderful workshop. We spend the day today with Jen, who I will describe as a teacher, I would say. Jen is currently running dance lessons for adults and teaching adults. Yeah, teaching dancing to adults. Jen, would you like to tell us a little bit more about it?
2: Yeah, sure. So I started teaching an adult dance class on Friday nights down at the New Warriewood Community Centre. Mm-hmm. We do an hour class and it's a pretty simple routine. So the target market is really just a broad range of anyone who loves to dance. Mm-hmm. And look, because I'm time poor, I really don't have the time to do heaps of choreography. So what I've decided to do is rip off other people's choreography. So I've been using TikTok reels, et cetera, so viral pieces that are simple and easy to learn. So, for example, last week we did the Jason Derulo My Chico. Maybe you've seen it, maybe you haven't, but it kind of was floating around my reels quite a lot. And so we did that, and that was really fun, and we were able to nail that in one class, which was pretty cool. We did a Taylor Swift routine. Last night we did Beat It, Michael Jackson. So, yeah, we're just doing, I'm just pulling off a whole bunch of fun pop. So I call it fun pop choreography. Yeah.
1: Oh, that sounds really fun. Sounds really fun. And Jen, how did you come to this idea? How did you come to this passion for dancing and teaching some others and enjoy with some other people?
2: Yeah, great question. Look, as a child, I always loved to dance and I loved to choreograph, even as, you know, in a primary school, I was making up dances with my friends and we were doing them on assembly. And, you know, even in my 30s, I did some more full-time dance. I did a full-time dance course hoping, you know, I could pursue that. Obviously, I was a bit old. It didn't really kind of work out that way. A bit naive. Anyway, you know, love dancing, know how powerful it is. And really on the Northern Beaches, there's not anywhere other than kind of Manly to go and have dance and just have a fun night out. So, you know, a lot of my friends wanted to dance. I wanted to be doing routines as well. I also didn't want to be doing really complicated routines like you do at Sydney Dance Company, which, you know, sometimes they're just too hard and too fast, and I didn't want to create that space. And, you know, I just also wanted to provide a space for people to free dance. So the class is an hour, we do a routine, and then we do 20 minutes of free dance.
1: Oh, that's
2: yeah,
1: great.
2: Yeah, so
1: that's
2: you
1: great.
2: Can just really express fun. Yourself, yeah.
1: Wow, that sounds really interesting. I would say I would love to try, but I would lie in. I'm not a really good dancer for myself, so I'm sorry. But it's fantastic that approach that you're having in a community way, and really interesting. If people wants to join you and your classes, what would be the best way to contact you and get involved?
2: Yeah, great. So we've got a website, yaydance.com. We also have a Facebook page and an Insta page. Mm-hmm. You can just rock up, though, every Friday night, 6:30, for an hour, 20, we're there. So just come whenever you want.
1: So, and it's in the new community centre in Warriewood, which building?
2: Yeah.
1: Which room?
2: We're in the front room. It's the East Hall. It's this beautiful, brand-new building, and the floor is fabulous to move on. Mm. We're in the room without mirrors, and that was kind of intentional because we don't want it to be this performance. Oh, my goodness. Oh, my God. Do I look bad? Am I looking fat? I can't do this. Everyone's seeing me. None of that. You know, it's just relaxed. Just be yourself. Have a play. Have some fun. Use your brain. Get coordinated. Feel the endorphin high. It's all about really having a great time.
1: Even if you don't get coordinated, you can go anyway.
2: You can hide at the back.
1: Well, so I will be welcome there.
2: We've got a special place for you, Augusto.
1: Thanks very much. Yeah. Thanks very much. Thanks very much, everyone. That was Jen and Augusto here from the Northern Beaches Radio Skill.
0: Cool. Thanks, guys. Thanks for coming today. And, yeah, great stuff there. All right, our next guest is Michael, and he's going to be talking with Deborah. But I'm going to play a song he's requested first of all, and he might introduce this afterwards.

0: Okay, over to Michael and Deborah.
1: Thanks, Andrew. And that was Lady Gaga, Perfect Illusion. What can you say about Lady Gaga? All I'm going to say is she's an amazing singer. She's an amazing actor. She's an amazing songwriter. And she's an amazing human. So thank you for that song, Lady Gaga. And Deborah Fraser, I met Deb this afternoon or this morning, this afternoon at the workshop here, which is very good. And nice to meet you. And you've been very chirpy about all your hobbies and things you like to do. And you're shortly going to be presenting a show at the station. It's coming up shortly. Can you tell us what you're going to be doing?
2: Right. Okay. So I've done the course before. I'm just sort of getting this all together. I'm just taking a bit of time to do stuff. But my thing is going to be all about coastal stuff. So like the Illusions. It was Illusions, wasn't it?
1: Yeah.
2: Which I thought was a great song because it can be quite the illusion that the beach is just the beach. You walk on the sand, you hop in the water, and that's the end of it. Have a nice sunbake, that's all it is. But it's actually, there's a lot more to it. It's like anything, when you get to know someone better, you can really appreciate stuff about them, and the ocean is exactly the same. So if you can appreciate that even on just on the northern beaches, we have 600, would you believe, different species of fish alone. Mm. We have seahorses down at Balmoral, etc. There's the white seahorse, and they're actually building little seahorse hotels for them so that they can actually populate better because all the seaweed's been broken down and they're busy trying to do that as well. And there's nothing more beautiful than if you're having a bad day or something's driving you mad. Northern beaches, we can just go down. You know, there's no excuse to be angry about anything or whatever. Just go down to the beach, sit and watch the ocean waves for a while, and you will feel so much better. We've got so many coastal walks that we can do, all those sorts of things. And the marine life is incredible, as I was saying. Also, there's the Colorado Rock Platform and all around there. Mm. There's lots of different sort of fish stuff. So there's lots of sanctuaries around the place that you don't realise. And, all those sorts of things that can make you really appreciate it. And although they have Neil the Seal in Tasmania just recently, we have had seals park themselves at DY Beach a number of years ago. So it's amazing what you see around. I've seen swans walking into the water at DY, and no, I wasn't drunk. It was an early morning walk, so I can guarantee I was totally okay.
1: Right.
2: But the beautiful thing about coastal stuff is there's just so much to see if you stop and look. So what it's going to be about is giving you the opportunity to realise that there's more to it than just going for a quick dip or whatever.
1: Yes.
2: About the lighthouses, the rock pools, all those sorts of things. So I'll be exploring all sorts of things like that to get people into it.
1: Are you a marine biologist or?
2: No, I'd love to be, but but my neighbour's son has just graduated, has been a marine biologist, so I should go and have a chat to him to learn it more about his stuff.
1: You might invite him on your show. There
2: yeah,
1: you
2: well,
1: go.
2: Exactly,
1: there's
2: exactly.
1: Your first guest.
2: But what I really want to know about is, now I've been told that you're from Adelaide. What's the Adelaide beaches like? I mean, that must be gorgeous as well, aren't they?
1: Well, they're good. I mean, there's nothing wrong with Adelaide beaches. They're nice, but there's no waves, basically. That's the main problem.
2: Really?
1: Yeah, there's no... Well, you surf a bit further down the coast, of course. There are waves. Down at Victor Harbour, which is, 45, 50 k from the heart of Adelaide.
2: All right.
1: But, they're good beaches, and there's some really long ones, and you can go for nice walks, like you were saying, which was really positive. I've just spend a bit of time in both places, but I really love going to Long Reef.
2: It's fantastic.
1: It's just an amazing sanctuary, isn't it, of so many... Well, I don't know much about the fish life, but there's just a lot going on there.
2: Oh, yeah, absolutely. And, if you're at low tide, you can go right out to that rock platform and look over the edge, which is amazing. I've taken photos there. It's quite incredible. And also, just in winter, it doesn't matter what time of year. In winter, what I really love is actually walking on cold sand, if you can believe it.
1: Yeah.
2: I think that's a great feeling. I wouldn't thank you for hot sand. So, winter's actually probably the best time to be around the beaches, I think. So,
1: very fortunate to grow up around the northern beaches. And when I was quite young, I had a chance to do a bit of surfing. But it's been a while. And
2: I've never tried it.
1: No,
2: must. Yeah. Oh, I'd love to because it looks like so much fun.
1: It is fun. Yeah, it's a lot of fun.
2: But
1: so I was going to ask you a bit of a sort of slightly skewed question because I've been always fearful of sharks, I'll be frank. So that's something as I've got older, I've even had more difficulties going into the water. But we've had some very unfortunate incidents on the northern beaches recently. Is that just really obscure, or is that a sign of what's going on, you know, with nature out in the ocean?
2: Oh, well, that's a bigger question than we can possibly cope with here. However, I think it's sort of it comes and goes because, as you might realise, with the woman who unfortunately was bitten by a shark just recently.
1: Coogee?
2: Coogee, yep. Apparently, I was reading, there were practically 100 years ago exactly the same sort of thing. There was a couple of things, and even in the 1930s at near Balmoral as well. So, you know, things can be changing. It can be just, you know, part of the environment right now. We've had a lot of rain and people were going in, they're not realising that kind of thing. Like, it's just weather patterns and stuff. So, you know, who knows? It really is quite hard to say, and I'm not a marine biologist.
1: And the other thing that's really special about northern beaches and on the east side as well, but we've got these amazing pools that were built for people to swim in. They're still there, most of them, which is wonderful. And I think there's two sides to that. I think when they were first built, and help me out, you probably know this better than I, but I understand a lot of people weren't very good swimmers in the early 20s, 30s, and the pools were where most people swam.
2: Yes, well, that's because... Yeah, it wasn't proper to go swimming, particularly at all. Even the swimmers, but even the swimming costumes that they had, which were very conservative, and if it got to the knee, stuff like that, I mean, you could get arrested. You know, much.
1: Really?
2: Oh, yeah. You know how in the 60s they were getting arrested for being in bikinis and stuff? Stuff was happening then too, and it was quite a new thing, and... Even back in the 1880s, you used to actually have a little carriage kind of thing to go into the ocean. Then you would be hidden in this little shed.
1: Wow.
2: And then you would just sort of wander out from there because everything was very conservative.
1: Right.
2: So what's
1: changed? I mean, things are very different now. I think you know what I'm trying to say. When I go to the beach... Some of the ladies now wearing very, you know, skimp costumes.
2: Oh, it's fashion.
1: Is it
2: fashion. It just keeps moving on. So it's like the phones. Like the phones have got smaller and smaller and smaller, and now they're actually getting reasonably sized, bigger again with different things. So who knows what will happen?
1: Yeah, so to see what you're saying about in the 30s where there was this position where people were very conservative. The world shifted so dramatically.
2: Oh, yeah, that's right. You look in the 40s and the 50s, going to the beach became a thing. If you look in areas like the Sunshine Coast of Queensland, that used to be just, it wasn't very much there, but it exploded after World War II because, you know, part of it was also, of course, around getting more actual holiday weeks.
1: Right.
2: And leave, and there's more recreational stuff, you know, transport, roads, they're getting a road to start with properly and all these sorts of things. So everything explodes from there. So anyway, it's interesting.
1: So as a group that we are of human beings going to the beach, what's some of the best things that we can do to preserve the future of certainly the ocean, but also the fauna and the sand itself when we're there?
2: One of the things you can do right now at the moment, and there's a lot of community groups that are doing this kind of thing, is all about plastics in particular, just removing all plastic rubbish, and also the changing over of anchors. There's a project currently at Balmoral with special new anchors that don't disturb the seabed very much. So they're still trialling those at the moment, about 9 or 10. But even just, you know, picking up rubbish just generally and not leaving fishing lines, a terrible thing as well, with turtles and so forth. We've had a couple of turtles wash up dead at DY in the last 3 years. I've seen two of them. But, yeah, it's just keeping the rubbish, right? And there's now also actual rubbish collection days have been on just recently in the last couple of months. That's a regular kind of thing, but just always pick up any rubbish you see. It's all about the plastics. If we stop that, everything would be a lot better.
1: Well, good luck, Deb, with your show that you're going to be presenting here. And thanks to the crew that we were with today, that we learned a lot. And we had Andrew, who is steering the ship at the moment. He's doing a great job. He's taught us a lot about the technology around radio, which has been really interesting.
2: Yes, so you never actually told me what you were going to do.
1: Well, hopefully we'll be doing a show on sport, which is focusing on disability sports.
2: Oh, wonderful.
1: Very much so. And also on very minority sports. So I've fortunately had some experience in that space before. It's an amazing area. There's some really fantastic stories. With most people you meet, anyhow, they've got a story. But some of these athletes who are disabled have gone through some amazing experiences, as in life experiences, to even be where they are.
2: Yeah, it's pretty amazing.
1: And they deserve to be spoken. You know, they deserve to be heard. That's, you know, in my opinion. I mean, it's just my opinion. But I'm always keen to meet them. And I thought the two boys that were here before were just amazing.
2: Oh, they were. They were excellent.
1: Weren't they good?
2: Yeah. It's amazing what you can do if you just give it a try.
1: They were really good. So thanks, everyone. Lovely meeting you, Deborah, and the other crew.
2: And you too, Michael.
1: And we wish you all the very best.
2: Okay, thank you. You too.

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And today, if you're listening to this live, or you might be listening to this in the future, today is the 4th of July, 2026, and we're at the Radio Skills Workshop. We've got a group of people here in Studio One at Radio Northern Beaches, and today we've been learning all sorts of stuff about radio and about production and microphones and technical stuff and all sorts of stuff like that. And now, as the culmination of our day, everyone's going to get a chance to talk live on air. So in a moment, we're going to hear Crystal and Bridget talking about some of the things they've been interested in. And then we'll come back and we'll have some more of our guests today talking after that. So just to start off with, here's some music from Tosca. You're listening to Radio Northern Beaches.

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0: 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Then you'll love Crescent Swells on Radio Northern Beaches. Hi, I'm David Bell. 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
5: 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I'm Michael Lester, and our program's Community Voices. Coming up shortly, between the 25th and the 27th of September, is the Northern Beaches Readers Festival, taking place at the Avalon Community Centre. It's a biennial fiction event for readers in particular, and this is about the second or third along the line. And I'm delighted to be the founder and director of the event, Northern Beaches longtime resident, Sandy Docker, who's the founder and director of this event, but also importantly, in her own right, an internationally published author of some six novels, about one of which, the most recent one, Lyrebird Ladies, Lake Ladies Choir, we spoke about some time ago here. So thanks very much for joining us on Radio Northern Beaches again, Sandy.
6: Oh, thank you so much for having me, Michael. It's always a pleasure speaking with you.
5: Sandy, as I say, you're an author yourself. I just might ask you about how you came to find yourself as an author getting into organising a readers' festival on the Northern Beaches, where this time around, I believe you've got more than 50 authors coming along.
6: Yeah, 52 this year, which is fabulous. That will be our biggest festival so far. Yeah, my transition into festival director came out of frustration, I guess, is the easiest answer. I think I was up to book number 2 in my writing journey, and I was lamenting the fact that authors of the very commercial fiction side of things, so the type of genre that I write, didn't usually get a look in at the major literary festivals. So authors of women's fiction, romance, at that time, crime, didn't really get a look in. And I was chatting with some authors and some industry people and said, somebody needs to create a festival that is dedicated to Australian fiction. And that somebody ended up being me, I guess, at the end of the day, because, you know, you have an idea and you run with it. And that was back just before COVID times, we had that idea. And our first festival was in 2022.
5: So is this the idea of a readers' festival as distinct from perhaps the more frequently encountered writers' festivals, where the emphasis, as you say, is on readers? In the sense, is it that you're presenting authors both established and new, I guess, but that don't normally get a look into the larger literary festivals?
6: Yeah, it was a very deliberate move on our part to name it a readers' festival and not a writers' festival, because for us, it's about the connection that we have with our readers. Without our readers, we're just talking to ourselves, essentially. And readers of fiction, particularly Australian fiction, feel a distinct connection to the authors. And so we wanted to work with that and present authors. We have debuts, we have people in the middle of their career, we have household names coming, and it really is all about the connection that we have with our readers.
5: Yeah, well, connection's an interesting concept because a connection to community, you write a lot in your genre of fiction about a connection to community, don't you, and senses of belonging. What gives you that sort of perspective in your writing and that you sort of, in a sense, carried forward into the Northern Beaches reading community? What in your background drew you to small town life and wanting to write about it?
6: Yeah, I grew up in Coffs Harbour back in the days when Coffs Harbour was much smaller than it is nowadays. There are about 25,000 people when I was growing up in Coffs Harbour. I think it's closer to 100,000 these days. But back then, it was very much a small town where everybody knew everybody, which had its pros and cons, especially when you're a teenager. There's probably a few more cons than pros with the fact that everybody knows everybody in a small town. But I loved that sense of community. And when I left Coffs when I was 17 and moved overseas, I was living in places that were much bigger and that sense of community wasn't as prevalent. So when I started writing, it was instinctive for me to set my books in small towns where you have that sense of community. And that also bleeds into this festival. As you said, it's all about community and connection. And I think particularly in this modern world where we spend so much time online and our lives are so fast paced, we can often lose touch with that sense of community and sense of belonging. And I think it's really important to foster that. And the writing community is a very close knit community here in Australia. And so that kind of bleeds into it as well, I guess.
5: And it could well be on the Northern Beaches too. It's a very close-knit community overall and in a general sense too. I notice on that theme that the Northern Beaches probably does have a pretty active writing community as well as reading community associated, doesn't it? And I think one testament to this is that your festival patron this year is the local writer, Michael Robotham, very successful writer, as we all know, who I think by his telling for some nearly 30 years has lived on the Northern Beaches and is now your patron. I think he's been to all your events and is part of that vibrant local community.
6: Yeah, the Northern Beaches has a massive number of writers living, you know, the length and the breadth of the Northern Beaches boundaries. And Michael is an Avalonian, as the people up north say. And he has been involved with the festival from the very beginning and became our patron in 2024 and is returning this year as our patron. And he is one of those examples of the writing community giving back. He is incredibly generous with other writers and with his readers, and he is kind of who we all aspire to be at the end of the day.
5: That's presumably popular with the community, but as I think we've said, perhaps not always recognised in the more literary festivals and maybe even not in the publishing world. I don't know about all that, but your programme that you've put together with over 50 authors, it is focused on quite a diversity of fictional genres. What are the sort of genres we're talking about that you've got represented here with the writers?
6: Yeah, we try to include as many genres as we can. So we have crime and the subgenres of crime, like domestic noir and thriller and mystery. We have historical fiction represented. We have romance. We have women's fiction. We have family saga. We have paranormal romance, which is having a moment in the spotlight thanks to TikTok. We've covered as many genres as we possibly can.
5: Now, it's also an interesting mixture, looking at your program, of new writers as well as established writers. They're both local, aren't they, in the sense of Sydney or maybe even the beaches and maybe interstate as well. Is that right? Is that the sort of diversity you've got?
6: Yeah, absolutely. All of our writers are Australian-based, and we have about approximately half of our writers that are from the Sydney or the Northern Beaches area. We do have some writers coming from WA and South Australia as well, but definitely all Australian. And we do like to include, as I said, debuts. I think we have 11 debuts on the list this year mixed in with our household names. And I think something that probably sets our program apart is that those debuts are just part of the program. So you might find a debut sitting on a panel with Michael All Australian. And we do like to include, as I said, debuts. I think we have 11 debuts on the list this year mixed in with our household names. And I think something that probably sets our program apart is that those debuts are just part of the program. So you might find a debut sitting on a panel with Michael Robotham.

0: to connect with those readers, and it gives those debuts a bit of a platform to encounter readers that maybe they wouldn't have otherwise. And again, it comes back to that community feel that we are all in this together. And one of the things that we have found in our exit surveys from the previous two festivals is that people love the vibe of our festival, that they can just be wandering around and see these authors who are sitting in on each other's sessions, and that it is a very warm and welcoming atmosphere that we create.
1: Yeah, well, you do certainly have some very well-established names, like, as well, of course, as Michael himself, people like Chris Hammer, Natasha Lester, Jane Caro, Tim Ayliff, Petronella McGovern. There's a lot of very established names, but I wonder, can you share with us some examples of the local debut that you're going to be featuring on your panels and the sort of things they're writing about?
0: They're writing about all sorts of different things. We have a few crime debuts in Samuel Elliott and Glenn Orgias and Katie Hoskins, who is at the very southern end of the Northern Beaches, I think. She's kind of on the border, Katie. And we also have some debut romance writers in Amanda Hewitt. And it's just, yeah, it's such a lovely mix of authors that we have.
1: Looking at this 52 authors, as well as a mix of new and established writers, as you're discussing, which you present in an industry-integrated sort of way, that it's dominated by women. I think on the numbers, over 50, that's nearly 80%. Does that tell us anything about what's happening here with Australian popular fiction? And is it something that is genre fiction dominated by women, or is this just the way it's turned out for this festival?
0: No, I think it does speak primarily to genre, in that a lot of the male writers of fiction are writing in the crime or similar space. And when you look at things like historical fiction or romance or women's fiction, they're predominantly written by female authors. And so when we're putting a program together that encompasses all of those genres, outside of crime, the males aren't really represented that highly. So that's probably where that balance comes from.
1: And is it fair or not to observe, certainly on this small sample, in a sense, of the total Australian writing population, that the males seem to have the bigger selling books and a bigger commercial success? I mean, I'm thinking about the obvious ones in the crime areas that you've got, like Chris Hammer and Tim Ayliff and Michael Robotham himself, or is that just a quirk of the particular numbers that you've put together this time?
0: I think within the crime genre, there's certainly a stronger leaning towards the male authors, although we do have fabulous female crime writers. You know, Jane Caro fits within the crime genre, and she's one of our authors this year. But we also have within the women's fiction genres, you know, Natasha Lester is a huge name in historical fiction, and she is, you know, on the USA bestseller list. And I'm thrilled that we have Monica McInerney coming this year. People who read women's fiction will know Monica as a household name. She's been around for, you know, 30 years and has written some massive sellers as well. So I think perhaps the men tend to get a bit more coverage in the press than the women do, and so we know about their success perhaps a little bit more than the females, but the female Australian writers are up there, you know, competing with the men.
1: Here on Community Voices Radio Northern Beaches, I'm in conversation with Beaches longtime resident Sandy Docker, founder and director of the Northern Beaches Readers Festival, that's going to be taking place here in the Beaches on the Avalon Community Centre 25 to 27 September, with over 50 authors brought together here. And Sandy herself, as we've discussed, is a prolific and internationally published author herself of, to date, some 6 contemporary women's fiction novels. Sandy, putting this event together must be quite a large undertaking, not least getting all the speakers there, but also in structuring the event. And how have you structured this in terms of the balance between large panels, smaller, more personal discussions, workshop, parallel sessions? What's been your approach to that?
0: Yeah, that's one of the trickiest parts of putting together a festival. Funding is probably the trickiest part, but then the programming is the next most difficult part. And we have a fabulous committee made up of writers that sit down and work on this

0: program for months. It's probably been 3 months in the making for us to come up with the program the way we have, and striking that balance, as you said, between larger panels and one-on-one conversations and workshops is something that we take an awful lot of time over. And then also at what times each of those panels is going to take place, which ones are going to be congruent. We put an awful lot of time and effort and lots of hair pulling out to try to get it right. And I'm not saying that we always get it 100% right, but we absolutely do our best. And we want to make sure there is something there for every reader. You know, it doesn't matter which genre you like, which authors you like, that each time slot there's something that maybe you want to go and see.
1: So are there parallel sessions? In other words, well, obviously it'd be very difficult and impossible, wouldn't it, to get 50 odd writers available in sequence over 2 days, wouldn't it? So in contemplating the program, you're going to have to make some choices as someone coming along about what sort of you're going to go to and what sessions you just can't get to.
0: Yeah, absolutely. We have 3 time slots running at the same time. So there will be choices that readers will have to make. And if we have done our job properly as programmers, then you will find it hard to decide which one that you want to go to. But again, hopefully if, you know, if you're looking at the 9:45 on Saturday, for example, and you want to go to the women's fiction session, and that means you'll miss out on the crime panel, there'll be a crime panel later on in the program that you can go to. So hopefully when people are reading the program, they'll be able to go, well, I have to miss out on that one, but I can go to this later and that'll be just as good.
1: So you can effectively mix your exposure across these varied genres, at least. You're not just going to be committed or locked into one and locked out of others, as it were.
0: No, well, hopefully not, no.
1: In terms of the venue, that's often important in terms of the amount of moving around that people have to do and the convenience or inconvenience. What's the nature of the venue that you're going to be using? How many rooms, and are they closely co-located, or what's the story?
0: Yeah, so we have our festival at Avalon Community Centre, which I'm sure many of your listeners will be familiar with. And it's a fabulous venue where all of the rooms are in the one building. So you don't have to hike it for 20 minutes to get from one session to the next session. They are all there in the one place. The signing room where you can go and get your book signed by the authors after their session is also in that one centre, and the bookseller is there as well. So once you are there, other than ducking across the road to the local cafes to get something to eat, you don't need to leave Avalon Community Centre at all.
1: Oh, well, that's great. And the cafes are close at hand, are they?
0: Yes, there's a cafe directly across the road from Avalon Community Centre, and there's another 4 or 5 in those streets around the community centre as well. And in previous years, you know, readers have gone at lunchtime to go and get something to eat, and at the table sitting next to them might be Michael Rowbotham chatting with Natasha Lester. It's a really beautiful thing.
1: Yeah, that'd be quite a buzz. But you've got book signages. That's the authors will be sitting at tables when they're not on the stage. They'll be signing, talking, and you what got a bookshop or something that's provided a whole lot of books for sale for all the authors present?
0: Yeah, we have Harry Hartog from Moringa Mall as our bookseller this year, and they will be basically in the centre of Avalon Community Centre with books for sale from all of our authors and facilitators who are also published authors for readers to buy. And after each session, the authors from those sessions will be in the signing room, very happy to sign copies of people's books for them.
1: Now, of course, as you've said, the finance is always a key. It's so hard these days to pull the finance together, not least for community events and in the arts spaces. And I presume you run very much as a volunteer and voluntary organisation. But still, for a start, you've got to pay the authors, haven't you?
0: We absolutely do. And it's also another thing that sets us apart from a lot of the other literary festivals in Australia. We are committed to paying our authors the industry rate, the Australian Society of Authors rate for public appearances. A lot of festivals don't necessarily pay that. So that takes up a huge amount of the funding that we need to provide to run this festival. And we operate that funding through sponsorship. We have some fabulous sponsors that we get on board. We've just run a fundraiser recently with an auction for items like naming a character in a Natasha Lester book. That's gone really well. And then our ticket sales cover the remaining costs.
1: This silent auction, is that still running? And it's been running for a while, has it?
0: No, it's now completed. That we had that running for 2 weeks, and we raised some money there. And as you mentioned just previously, volunteers as well. Over the weekend, we have a team of around 35 volunteers that help us run the festival, and the festival committee, including myself, are all volunteers as well.
1: 35 volunteers. Is it hard to get people to volunteer for this? I mean, presumably they are volunteers and don't get paid, and they put their time in to make this thing work.
0: Yeah, they are volunteers. Over the weekend, you'll see them in their bright orange festival T-shirts across the course of the weekend. And they volunteer their time because they love reading, or they love writing. They love the reading and writing community. As a volunteer, they get to sit in on any of the sessions for free when they're not rostered on a shift, and they're just passionate book people. And they're made up of locals from the Northern Beaches and also people from interstate that come and volunteer for us as well.
1: Right. Are you still looking for volunteers, or have you got that in hand?
0: Absolutely. No, we you can never have too many volunteers, I think, for a community event like this. And if people are interested in volunteering, they can head to our website, www.nbrf.com.au, and there is a volunteer sign-up form there.
1: Right. And also through your website, you can see the full up-to-date list of authors and programs. And you know, you can buy tickets at this stage. What's the story with tickets and pricing online?
0: The authors are listed on the website currently, and tickets go on sale to the general public on the 14th of August. Once that's live, that will be available on our website as well.
1: Are there early bird ticketings and discounts available, or...?
0: There are early bird ticketing and discounts available for our newsletter subscribers, and that will be opening on the 31st of July.
1: I believe, too, that to the extent that you're able to generate some funding in a successful event, that you'll be passing on some money to some charities. Is that right? And in particular, one called, is it Story Days?
0: Story Dogs, yes. No, we've partnered with Story Dogs for the previous two festivals as well. And again, this comes back to our sense of community and wanting to support community. Story Dogs are a wonderful charity where specially trained dogs and their owners or handlers go into local primary schools on the Northern Beaches, and children who are perhaps reluctant readers or nervous readers get to read stories to the dogs. And the dogs, as we know, are just beautiful, warm, loving creatures. They don't judge the children, you know, if they're stuttering over words or if they're having trouble pronouncing words. And it builds this beautiful confidence in the children being able to read to dogs. And it builds their literacy. In 2024, we sponsored two story dogs on the Northern Beaches that went into the local schools. And depending on where we sit with our funding this year, we will definitely be sponsoring one story dog, and I'd love to be able to sponsor more.
1: Well, what an amazing concept. I hadn't come across that before. Kids reading to dogs as a
0: yes.
1: sort of exercise in literacy building. Of course, this question of literacy among younger kids in our society, and particularly since you're running a Readers' Festival, about kids and generally their attitude towards reading, this is a bit of a social issue, isn't it, or not, in the light of kids' preoccupation these days with hours spent on screens? What's your perspective and perception of young kids and their interest and otherwise an engagement in reading?
0: I believe the current studies suggest that reading is dropping amongst children at the moment, and that is a tragedy on so many levels, not just because they're missing out on this beautiful, vibrant, rich world of imagination that reading provides, but because literacy itself is such an important life skill to have. You know, we use it every day in every aspect of our lives. And it's very, very important that we continue to encourage our children to read. And I think part of that is we need to let go of any snobbery around reading. You know, they should be reading this type of novel. They should be reading that type of novel. Just get them reading. It really doesn't matter what it is. You know, we want to foster a love, a lifelong love of reading in our children. And I know some of our authors that are appearing, we are at this point in time adult fiction. We haven't yet extended to a children's arm of the festival, although I would love to do that moving forward. But some of our adult fiction authors also write for children, and they're trying to get that engagement happening, particularly with our young boys. They're the ones, the group that are reading less and less.
1: Well, that's a whole genre too, isn't it, of fiction, children's fiction, and I think called YA, young adult fiction. But these are not genres yet that you've picked up in your festival?
0: No, when we first started the festival, none of us had experience in event management. We were just a bunch of writers that were really passionate about this concept, and we didn't want to bite off more than we could chew. Right. By having a children's arm of the festival. And so we wanted to get a couple of festivals under our belt and know that we could do it and do it successfully before we branched out into having a children's arm of the festival. But that is absolutely my long-term vision for the Northern Beaches Readers Festival, is to include a children's arm of the festival and start getting the schools involved and really tapping into that.
1: Well, as we close off here on Radio Northern Beaches Community Voices with our guest Sandy Docker, the founder and director of the Northern Beaches Readers Festival, that's going to be taking place, listeners, 25 to 27 September. I believe the 25th is a Friday, and that's a sort of opening night and reception, but the activity is primarily on the Saturday and Sunday. Is that right?
0: Yeah, that's correct. Friday night's a cocktail party where authors and readers can mingle together, and then the panel sessions and workshops and book club will take place across the Saturday and Sunday.
1: And to finish up, Sandy, with where perhaps we started with you as a writer, you must be working on your seventh novel at this point, which we can all look forward to. You mentioned that you had a bit of a long journey towards writing. It started many years ago, didn't it? And not even here in Australia.
0: No, that's correct. It started when I was living and working in London, which was back in around 2000-ish. My then boyfriend, now husband, and I were living and working over there, and that was when I was getting really homesick for Coffs Harbour. You know, London is a very different entity to Coffs Harbour, and I wrote my first manuscript there and started my writing journey, and it took a number of years to get published, an awful lot of rejections that were, as my father would say, character building. And it was 2018 before my first novel got picked up and published.
1: Indeed. Kookaburra Creek Cafe. Wonderfully
0: correct.
1: Evocative title.
0: Yes, that was my first book baby born into the world.
1: Well, you seem to be very taken not only by community, but by the natural environment and the setting. Your first book, 2018, Kookaburra, your sixth most recent one, Lyrebirds. And so maybe we can look forward to more of that theme. But how important is place to you, either in a micro sense or a macro sense, about where you're sitting and writing and able to get inspiration to write?
0: The stubborn person in me likes to have just the right conditions to be able to write, you know, the perfect outlook and the perfect conditions, but life very rarely presents that to us. So you have to get comfortable in being able to write anywhere. My daughter is now 20, but when she was younger, well before I was published and I was writing, you know, I would sometimes write in the car when she was at netball training or those sorts of things. I have a beautiful library set up in my own home where I do a lot of my writing from, but you might also catch me around some of the cafes around the forest, or some of the nurseries that have cafes. I often pop into there because that natural setting just kind of opens up those creative pathways. So you might catch me out and about doing some writing as well.
1: Well, that's pretty interesting, because I've even observed around the place here in local cafes, are quite well-known writers and journalists sitting with laptops for hours on end over endless coffees in local cafes.
0: Yep.
1: Something about the movement and activity and dynamism, I would have found it distracting, I thought, but not so.
0: No, to me that's white noise if I'm at a cafe or in a public place like that. It's just like having some sort of, you know, music on in the background. It's white noise that can actually free up the brain. It's different if I'm at home and the kids are being noisy. That's a whole different level of noise that is distracting. But out in public, I can sort of tune it out and just have it as white noise. And I think probably what you might find that maybe all of those authors and journalists have in common is that we're people watching at the same time. And that's a really great inspiration for any writer, is just to watch people and see their physical movements and their interactions. And, you know, we might steal a few character traits from the people that we're watching.
1: What a great line. Thank you so much, Sandy Docker, for joining us here on Community Voices Radio Northern Beaches to tell us and to share with us the wonderful arrangements that you're making for this community event, the Northern Beaches Readers Festival, Avalon Community Centre, 25 to 27 September. And listeners, of course, you can Google that website, Northern Beaches Readers Festival, for tickets and programs and everything else. And it sounds like a wonderful event you've put together, Sandy. And thanks for joining us here to tell us about it.
0: Oh, thank you so much, Michael. Hopefully we'll see some of your listeners there. And if you do come, make sure you say hello and say that you heard about us on Michael's program. And thank you for speaking with us again. It's always a pleasure. And I also want to shout out a thank you to my fabulous committee and the volunteers that will be helping us the weekend, because without them, we couldn't do it.
1: Yeah, a wonderful community event through Community Spirit. Thanks very much, Sandy. Bye.
0: Thanks, Michael.
1: 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I'm Michael Lester, and our program's Community Voices. It was nearly 100 years ago in 1932, well, that's 94 years ago, actually, that the ABC was established in Australia, the Australian Broadcasting Commission, as it was then known. Of course, latterly and currently, it's known as the Australian Broadcasting Corporation. And it was established as a public broadcaster, a publicly funded public broadcaster, as it continues to operate. But some 50 years ago in 1976, some 40-odd years after the ABC was established, a group of people got together in the community to establish a group called ABC Friends in 1976. This is its 50th year of operation. And that group has been engaged in a long fight, it must be said, to protect and support the independence of a fully and properly funded public broadcaster in the shape of the ABC, which over that time has encountered quite a few challenges to its continued existence and independence. I'm delighted to be able to be talking today with one of the original four founders of the ABC Friends, which in that 50 years has grown to some 85,000 people, I believe. Spread over 40 branches throughout the country. It's a very active organisation. And our guest today is Corin Fairburn-Bass, who was one of the four people who in 1976 gathered together in Turramurra on the North Shore of Sydney to set up ABC Friends. Thank you very much for joining us on Radio Northern Beaches, Corin.
2: Thank you very much for inviting me.
1: Now, Corin, you were one of four, I believe, two couples who met together in Turramurra in 1976. Who were the four people that gathered together to create the ABC Friends that we know today?
2: There was my husband, Walter Bass, commonly called Bassie, because, and Hans and Faith Bandler, and myself. And we got together one afternoon because the Fraser government had threatened to reduce or not fully fulfil the funding that should have been to keep the to help the ABC continue, a lessened amount of funding, in other words, as almost every government since then has done anyway. But anyway, we were very concerned about this, and we invited Hans and Faith Bandler, who lived very close to us, over one afternoon to talk about what we could do to counter this. They came over one Saturday afternoon, I remember it very clearly, and we talked about what we should do and decided that we'd call a public meeting to see how the public felt, because a lot of people were very alarmed about it, of course. And a few weeks later, we had a public meeting in Anzac House in Sydney here in the city, and very, very well attended. And from that, the movement began, which actually was called Friends of the ABC at first. Till the last year or two or three, it's been called ABC Friends. But
1: what prompted this? You mentioned the Fraser cuts. Malcolm Fraser, when he was Prime Minister, brought in these pretty heavy cuts to the ABC funding, which obviously compromises its ability to be fully independent public broadcaster. Mm-hmm. Was this something new that had happened in 1976 under Fraser, or had there been a story before that, threats, if you like, to funding and independence, or is it something that just came out of the blue?
2: No, I don't think so. I can't give you figures. No, it wasn't new, but there was a lot of public discussion when the Fraser government said they were going to do this, and people just got fed up with the ABC being deprived the funding that enabled it to do all sorts of things, like including concerts and the arts and so on. It wasn't a new move, but it was serious enough this time. The public's got to do something about it. So that's why we got together.
1: Well, Corinne, you might wonder, though, why at that particular point in time. It's a pretty momentous time in Australian politics, of course, with Malcolm Fraser, presumably in 75, just having had the dismissal of the Labor government, the Whitlam Labor government. It was a very turbulent political time. And yet, interestingly enough, the ABC, at least from its inception and most of its life, had very strong bipartisan support. This whole thing must have been triggered by the politics of that Whitlam government and the dismissal. Do you think?
2: Well, I remember the dismissal. You know, I suppose a lot of people in Australia remember the moment when they heard of the dismissal. I remember at about 11 o'clock one morning, I was shopping and I had the car radio on and I heard that Whitlam had been dismissed. And I think politics have never been the same since then. The health of politics has always suffered, as I think, as a result of the dismissal. That's another story. But the ABC, when this funding was threatened, the dismissals had certainly stirred things up in 1973. But people were very angry and didn't want the ABC to fade or become commercialised, which was later on a vague threat from one of the ABC managers. That was some time after the Friends started. But the ABC has always been under threat, and it's been starved, really. It doesn't spend on its programming. It doesn't spend, and the extra things that they do, it doesn't spend nearly as much as commercial stations do.
1: The origins of the ABC, Friends, in that era, 1975, it was a very turbulent era, and I guess not least with the dismissal and elsewhere, and the very strong role of the media in that, with the Murdoch press, basically militating very actively. It was a pretty threatening time for democracy, in a sense, because in many other countries, this sort of scene might have occasioned riots in the streets and what have you. But we had a pretty peaceful transition. But clearly, democracy and the voice of an independent public broadcaster was somehow taking this. Now, I'm just wondering about the four of you that got together, because what brought you particularly to want to take this action and to be conscious of the significance? I believe that your husband, is it Walter and Hans, had actually come to Australia in the post-war era or during the Second World War, escaping fascism and the lack of democracy. So they had a real sensitivity to the importance of all this, didn't they?
2: It was pre-war. They arrived just before the war. It actually began, the friendship between the Bandlers and the Bassers actually began in two concentration camps in 1938-39. My father-in-law, Bassi's father, Wolfgang, was an engineer in Vienna. During the 30s, of course, that was a very difficult time, obviously, because of the rise of fascism. Wolfie was an engineer with the Vienna City Council, and he lost his job because he was Jewish and a socialist. He lost his job, I think, in 1933. My husband was born in 1931. And my mother-in-law said they wouldn't have any more children because she loved her unborn children too much to ever bring any more children into Hitler's world. Huh. So it was a real struggle, of course. They were, my in-laws had only this one baby. And Wolfie, he was not a practicing Jew. Neither was his father, who was a well-known doctor in Vienna, but who'd retired by this time. Anyway, being a socialist and a Jew was enough for the Nazis to pick him up, you know, in the dead of night in 1938, middle of 1938, and he was taken off to concentration camp, to Dachau. And my mother-in-law struggled, of course, looking after the, well, Bassie was by then 6 or 7, and he was sent to stay with his non-Jewish grandmother. My mother-in-law was not Jewish, in Germany, while my mother-in-law desperately tried to get visas for the three of them to get out of Vienna, and their choice was to come to Australia if they could. And she tried, it was nearly a year before the visas came through. But meanwhile, Wolfie was in Dachau for 6 months and then transferred to Buchenwald, another concentration camp. And one day, in a few weeks before the war began in 1939, the gates of Buchenwald were opened and the Jews were liberated. And, of course, they dispersed to as quickly as they could to any country which would take them, America, England, New Zealand and Australia. And when he got back, he arrived suddenly one afternoon while my mother-in-law was out walking. When she got home again, he was there, very ill and much reduced in size, of course. Anyway, the visas, it was amazing, but the visas came through very quickly after that. And then a few weeks later, 2 or 3 weeks later, the three Basses flew to London. And then people, friends who had gone to London ahead of them and eventually also came to Australia, told the Quakers who owned the Blue Funnel line that the Basses were not free. Wolfie at that stage was still in camp, in the concentration camp, not free to come. But anyway, should the Basses be able to get to London to catch the boat to Australia, they wanted the Blue Funnel line, the Quakers, to know that they'd be in a desperate situation. Anyway, all of that did come about.
1: It's a remarkable story, but is it that the three of them, your husband, Walter, at that age, was only 8 when he came to Australia, came with his mother and father, is that right?
2: That's right.
1: But what about the connection and the friendship between Hans Bandler? What was the story there? Because Hans, I understand, was a lot older, wasn't he?
2: He was older than Bassie. He was his father's age, but a bit younger than Bassie's father. And after Wolfie, my father-in-law, got out of camp, he used to talk about, he told his family about this very, very nice young man who'd been in both camps with him, also a young engineer or engineer to be. He was, I think, this young man was in his late 20s. And Wolfie used to talk about how nice this young man had been looking after other people in the camp because it was a terrible time. And his name was Hans. So he had a reputation in the Bass family, at least and lots of people, of course, became very grateful to all that he'd done for the people who had been in camp. Anyway, a couple of years after the Basses arrived here, my father-in-law had a job with the main roads, and he went to an engineers' meeting one evening in town here in Sydney. And coming out afterwards down the steps, he looked across in the crowd, and who should he see but this young man who had been in both camps with him, Hans Bandler. Goodness. It was an incredible situation. Neither knew that the other was even in Australia, because they'd lost touch, of course. Anyway, there was a joyful reunion, and the friendship, of course, continued. And Bassie by that time he would have been about 10 or 11. The friendship continued for over all the lifetimes of all of them, really. But at a later stage, Hans met his wife, Faith, who had become or was a rising force in the Aboriginal rights.
1: Faith Bandler was a very famous activist and figure in the Aboriginal Indigenous movement. So while these two founders, if you like, Walter and Hans, had this background of understanding issues of lack of freedom, lack of democracy, repression, fascism, they were joined at this meeting by Faith Bandler, who had the experience of racism and discrimination and lack of freedom and campaigning against it here. So she too was very conscious about these important issues and the role, presumably, of public information, public broadcasting and news.
2: As a basis in a democratic country, an independent national broadcaster is, well, desperately important, very, well, essential, really, because both my husband, well, the Bassers, of course, having been in Vienna, in Germany and Vienna in the, during the rise of fascism, understood exactly what happens to the media when there's a military coup. The media is the first thing that suffers. It's taken over. Of course, that's, you know, understandable. If you want to behave like that and run a country, you take over the media.
1: How did you yourself come to be part of this quartet? And did you have any particular perspective of your own on the significance and importance of the ABC, a national independent publicly funded broadcaster, when you joined this group?
2: I did, actually. I'm a New Zealander. I was born in England, but my parents were New Zealanders and they were there temporarily. Born in England and then went to New Zealand when with back to a New Zealand. I'm a fifth generation New Zealander when I was one and grew up in New Zealand and came here when I was 23 to study music. But my background was, I never dreamt in those days that would continue to this age. I'm 94 now. I gave my first piano recital when I was 14, I think I was, in the national broadcast in 1YA in Auckland. So I was familiar with, and I continued for the next few years, I would give piano recitals, on broadcast recitals, that is. But my father was a very well-known activist and poet, writer really, but known for his as a poet particularly. And he was working for a radio station as a script writer. And I used to, well, we kids used to visit him at this radio station. So I was familiar with broadcasting and what it did. And he was a very well-known broadcaster, particularly because of a program that he had, which was a satire every Sunday night. And that was when I was in primary school. So all the kids at school would say, oh, I heard your father last night. Anyway, so broadcasting was not new to me when I came here. But later on, I came to study music, which I did, and I still play. But then when my children, we have three sons, and when the youngest was three, I always wanted to write as well as play. So I, and of course, we were rusted on by that time, ABC listeners. And Bassie had always been an Argonaut since he was a child. So I went to the ABC and said, I'd like to do some freelance writing. Was that a possibility? They said, yes, it was. And it took off from there. And so I spent many years writing subjects they either gave me to write about or choosing subjects of my own, and even presented a couple of hour-long programs I wrote and presented them myself.
1: So what a fascinating background the four of you brought to this meeting in Taramara Lounge Room there in 1976, when 50 years ago you set up ABC Friends. That's now such a large-scale organisation, and perhaps more necessary and required given the threats to continued independence and funding of the ABC than ever, given the days we live in. I'm in conversation here on Community Voices Radio Northern Beaches with Corin Fairburn-Bass, who's one of the four original founders of ABC Friends here in Taramara, now a national organisation, in 1976. Corin, what sort of techniques of campaigning and activism over these years and currently are you able to deploy? On the one hand, of course, you have lots of meetings and you have lots of members, as we've said, and you talk about things. But what sort of political campaigning do you engage in to try to influence the public policy towards the ABC?
2: Well, when you start a campaign, it's a lot of hard work and it's constant work, and you can become tunnel visioned. And there are now 92,000 members and supporters of the Friends of the ABC Friends. which is it's going up all the time.
1: Wow.
2: What we did, Bessie was after the first meeting in later in 1976. Bessie was then elected eventually president, and he remained as president for 20 years. He never believed in entrenched presidency, but he retired when he was 55. That was in 1986, and he devoted a lot of his time writing articles, speaking. Newspapers would come and ask for his opinion on whatever the latest thing that was happening to or by or about the ABC. Otherwise, we held public meetings. We used to held several meetings in Sydney University, which were very well attended. We had at one stage, we hired the State Theatre in town, and that was absolutely filled. And this was some years later in the 70s. No, it might even have been in the 80s. And Andrew Denton was the MC for the day, and the hall was filled with thousands, and the queue went out the front door, down the road and around the corner into George Street. They were all trying to get in, but, of course, the place was filled, so they didn't have a hope. But that was the sort of support that was gathered as we went along.
1: Do you engage in any other techniques like of lobbying, for example, of politicians, either government and ministers or local politicians, or letter writing campaigns or petitions? What about those forms of activity? Are these relevant and helpful to your cause?
2: Absolutely. They're essential. Every letter that is written by somebody who is worried about the ABC, funding in particular, is representative of about, I've been told, about 100 other people who will never pick up a pen and do it, even though they might hold the same views. So one letter has power, and it's worth doing. The other thing that we did, I think it was in the 80s, I was on the committee on and off. I had other campaigns of my own to carry out, and three young children at that stage. But I was always working, phoning or, you know, working with Bessie. What we did, which was very successful, we decided to get the support of very, very well-known people in the arts community particularly. We sent out letters to all of them, all that we could think of, and many other people, prominent people of all sorts. What did they think of the ABC? And we got a lot of replies, a huge number of replies from people like Patrick White and, oh, I can't remember, but, you know, well-known writers, musicians, whatever, all in great support, all worried that the ABC funding was insufficient. We put all this in a magazine that we had. Emil Witten was one of the very early supporters. He was a refugee, had been a refugee from Berlin, and he was a printer, and he edited the magazine. I think it was called News and Views, early in the piece. And so we sent copies of News and Views over the years to libraries and wherever we could find other outlets all around the country.
1: Do you still engage in those sorts of techniques? But you also, in this digital age, you must have online presence. Do you have newsletters and or social media activity?
2: All of that. There are now over 40 branches around the country. As I said, 92,000 members. And I'm on the committee of the North Shore branch. And we meet in Roseville every second Thursday of every month. And the meetings are not committee meetings as such. Those are separate, which we have several times a year apart from this. But we have this public meeting open to the public, and we have guest speakers. And that's been happening now for several years. And sometimes we have over 100 people. We've had Jonathan Biggins. We've had Michael Atherton. Oh, many, many people who are well known, some who are not.
1: It's an all-volunteer organisation. And I guess people can find out about your activities and events and participate and support you. I guess if they just Google ABC Friends, you've got websites and they can find their way through to you and your events.
2: Yeah.
1: I'm wondering, at this point in the game, what are the sort of major threats in front of the ABC and the risks in this day and age. I mean, we even seem to have political parties on the one hand having motions and commitments to completely privatising and scrapping the ABC as a public broadcaster, and on the other, introduction of licence fees and what have you. These are very real threats, aren't they? One wonders how they can be countered.
2: I don't know that they're threats, and how real they are, I don't know. I don't think it was David Hill who started the 8 cents a day campaign, which everybody understood, and it's gone up to now about, I think, about, oh, maybe double that. But I don't think that the threat of going commercial is viable. That's never been a popular move. And I think that whenever there is a bit of a rumble coming from federal government about the ABC and its need in further funding, the figures go up. I think that's correct. Mm-hmm. In other words, it gains more support, so people are worried that, you know, that it might be reduced.
1: Yeah, of course, funding and maintaining funding, government funding as a public broadcaster, is a key issue that you've been campaigning in for a long time. And as you say, the funding was cut very severely years ago, and it's never been fully restored, although some steps have been made towards that, haven't they? But I'm wondering what you feel about the challenges to the ABC and the way it operates, aside from the money and its governance, because it does seem to be attracting a lot of attention in terms of the way it's actually operating and governed. It's independent, but still there is some political control of boards, is there, and members and chairs. And it's become a bit politicised, do you think, or not?
2: Well, it probably will always be politicised, because it has to be representative of the opinions and in the lives of every single Australian. And that covers, of course, every possible type of thinking that you can think of.
1: Well, why, I wonder, in this day and age of such proliferation media, where everybody can access so much information and news and opinion on their own phone and off all the blogs and the posts and the influencers, why in this day and age do you think having a large publicly funded broadcaster is important and independent, if there's so much information around for people?
2: It depends, doesn't it, on the what information you're reading and where you get the information from. We know about certain newspapers and paper proprietors and their views. The commercial stations, of course, are not independent, because they have commercials and can be subject to the views of the people who want to sell something. But the ABC, having nothing of that, has analysts. You think of the programs that you get on the ABC. You get political analysis, you get parliament, you get the arts interviews, you get investigative programs like Four Corners. Do you think you'd ever get a program like last week and this week on food labelling on a commercial station? No, not even radio. You might get little bits in a news item. You would not get investigative journalism with the intensity and the reliability, I believe, and many do believe also, that you get on the ABC. Therefore, I think that's why it's the most trusted news outlet in the country. You've only got to look at the programs that they put on radio, for instance. Radio is a very, very rich source of education. The talks that you get on radio, the series that you get, between, sometimes I listen when I wake up between midnight and 6 o'clock in the morning. Some of the talks that I get, the interviews and so on, Conversation, for instance, is fascinating. The program called Conversation.
1: 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and your fellow colleagues, well, your husband too, back in Tarramurra 50 years ago in 1976, and the genesis of this and the continuing relevance of that sort of concern that emerged with the formation of the ABC Friends, perhaps even more relevant in this day and age of misinformation and disinformation, despite so much information. 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
3: Life on the Air, the extraordinary survival story of Transmittus diversicus, the community broadcaster. 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

Okay, now looking back a bit in that awesome mix, we just heard new music from Brendan Clementi and Johnny Cosmic with All Love. Then the Brummies took some time, which brought us up to some more new music by Brook and the Bluff with their Long Limbs. 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

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Okay, Crescent Swellers, windows down and radio up. 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

0: 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If you don't know what Surf Roots is, it's the sickest music out there. 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

and welcome to this week's edition of The Sound of the 60s. My name's David Stewart Hunter, and today I'll be playing a selection of pop hits from the 60s, including songs by Roy Orbison, The Ronettes, The Four Seasons, The Rolling Stones, Aretha Franklin, and quite a lot of others. Now, regular listeners will know I like to have a theme to build my selection on, and today it's baby songs. Well, that's to say, songs with baby in the title. OK, I know it's a slender thread, but I've always wondered how many people actually call their loved ones baby. Darling, yes. Honey, yes. But I've only ever known one couple who used the term baby. But if you were learning the language of love from 1960s pop music, you'd think it was the norm. So we're going to hear a series of baby songs, starting with Bruce Chanel's 1962 one-hit wonder, Hey Baby.

Well, Chanel's 1962 original enjoyed a second life when the Austrian performer DJ Ötzi remixed and produced his own version, Hey Baby, Ooh Ah, which is a terrific crowd pleaser, especially at football matches. As for Bruce Chanel, who co-wrote the original Hey Baby, he continued working as a songwriter and will turn 79 next month, hopefully having obtained a nice little earner in royalties from DJ Ötzi's adaptation. One of my favourite 60s girl groups is the Ronettes, and one of their first big hits was Be My Baby, part written by Phil Spector and produced by him. The single was released in 1963, and Ronnie Spector is the only Ronette to contribute. Her two other fellow Ronettes were absent. And Phil Spector, who was producing, he managed the elaborately layered recording in what's now considered a quintessential example of his wall of sound production formula.

And if you were listening carefully, you might even have caught Sonny and Cher doing the backing vocals. Well, we'll hear more from them later. By 1962, Roy Orbison had already become a notable solo artist, singing songs about loneliness and insecurity, like Only the Lonely, Running Scared, and Crying. In 1962, he moved on to what was to be vocals. Well, we'll hear more from them later. By 1962, Roy Orbison had already become a notable solo artist, singing songs about loneliness and insecurity, like Only the Lonely, Running Scared, and Crying. In 1962, he moved on to what was to be another theme, Dream.

Well, in contrast to the kind of lyric that characterises Roy Orbison's songs, Bob Dylan's tend to be assertive and sometimes plain nasty. "It Ain't Me, Babe" isn't nasty, but it's an uncompromising brush-off to a prospective girlfriend on the grounds that he's not prepared to live up to her idealistic expectations. In fact, he's simply not the right kind of guy for her.

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Motown's most enduring male group was the Four Tops, and in 1964 they recorded a classic Holland Dozier Colon composition, Baby I Need Your Loving, which became their first big hit. They probably would have been astonished to know that they would stay together as a successful singing group for more than 40 years, until the death in 1997 of 59-year-old Lawrence Payton.

I mentioned earlier that Sonny and Cher sang background vocals for Phil Spector on the Ronettes recording of Be My Baby. But their own breakthrough came with a song written by Sonny Bono as a kind of counter to Dylan's It Ain't Me, Babe. Sonny's song was about lasting romantic love. It's a simple melody in 3/4 time with bridge passages played on an ocarina, which is a kind of fish-shaped flute. Not many people know that.

0: Now, for the golfers among you, let me remind you of the Rotary Club of Balgowlah's forthcoming charity golf day. It's at Wakehurst Golf Club on Friday the 18th of October. So this is Balgowlah Rotary's annual fundraiser in aid of local charities and youth projects. It's an Ambrose tournament for men and women, starting at 10 for an 11 a.m. tee-off. 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So, that's Friday the 19th of October at Wakehurst Golf Club, Balgowlah Rotary's annual charity golf day. 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Earlier we heard Bob Dylan's way of giving a girl a brush off was by saying he wasn't prepared to live up to her expectations. In the Four Seasons' Bye Bye Baby, Baby Goodbye, it's a different kind of farewell. Here, the singer says that even though the girl is fantastic, he has to ditch her because he's already married. You have to admire his honesty when he says, "I could love you, but why begin it? 'Cause there ain't no future in it. Oh, bye bye, baby."
1: If you hate me after what I say,
2: can't put it off any longer. I just gotta tell you, anyway.

I'm sure my fellow Northern Beaches radio presenter, Michael Lester, who presents his blues programmes on Mondays at 5 p.m. and Tuesdays at 9 p.m, he'll have no trouble recognising my next track. It's Baby Please Don't Go, which was first recorded in 1935 by a Delta blues musician, Big Joe Williams, and subsequently by many others. In 1964, an up-tempo version was recorded by the Belfast-based group Them, fronted by a 19-year-old Van Morrison. The single had Gloria as the B-side, so it's no surprise that it propelled Them and Van Morrison into the charts. More recently, it's been a hit for AC/DC and Aerosmith.

Normally, I try to avoid more than one record by the same group in a programme, but I'm very happy to make an exception for the Ronettes. Earlier, we heard Be My Baby, which was their first success in 1963. Phil Spector was anxious to follow that up with another, and so he co-wrote Baby, I Love You, and recorded and released it a few months later. Once again, only Ronnie Spector sings on the recording, with Cher and a group called The Blossoms on backup.

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Again, regular listeners will know that I try to find any excuse to use the Rolling Stones in the programme. I didn't have to try very hard with baby songs as the theme. Have you seen your mother, baby, standing in the shadow? Certainly gets the prize for the longest title. It was released in 1966 and wasn't one of the Stones' greatest hits, but it made the top 10 in most countries. I can imagine that when the Stones mimed the track on the Ed Sullivan Show in September 1966, Sullivan must have swallowed his usual demands for the group to censor any suggestive lyrics, partly because by then the Stones were too popular to censor, and partly because, like me, he hadn't got a clue what the lyrics meant.

Earlier, we heard the husband and wife pairing of Sonny and Cher. Cher embarked on a solo career in tandem with her performances with Sonny, and indeed, he composed her 1966 hit single Bang Bang, My Baby Shot Me Down. Cher, who was born as Sherilyn Sarkisian in 1946, so she's now 73, had a successful TV career with Sonny until their divorce in 1975, and subsequently as an actress and singer. And this was her only 1960s pop hit.

Yes, very nice violin solo. Well, that was Cher. Aretha Franklin had released several hits on the Columbia label from 1960 to 1966 without any outstanding success. She changed to the Atlantic label in 1967, and the effect was extraordinary. In that year alone, she recorded 5 top 10 hits, including Respect and this one, Baby, I Love You.

Wow. It's no wonder she was known as the Queen of Soul. I wonder if you've heard of a New York-based female trio improbably called The Cake. Their one hit was a 1967 release, Baby, That's Me. It sounds like a Phil Spector production, though it isn't, but recorded in an echo chamber. It's strange, but I like it. See what you think.

The Cake recorded a couple more tracks, but without success, and they disbanded a year later, one of the shortest-lived of these ephemeral 60s pop groups. A British group which lasted a little longer than The Cake were The Foundations. The group comprised seven men, Brits, West Indians, and a Sri Lankan. They were an extraordinarily eclectic bunch. They ranged in age from 18 to 38. Three had been professional musicians. The others included a teacher, a clerk, a decorator, and a professional boxer. They came together in Bayswater in London, and they had just two hits, of which this, Baby, Now That I've Found You, was the first in 1967.

Now, that was The Foundations. One of the classics 60s tracks is Marvin Gaye's I Heard It Through the Grapevine, released in 1968. Now, looking for a follow-up, Gaye came across a 1966 release by The Temptations, and in the best traditions of Motown recycling, recorded his own version in 1969. I think it's one of his best. Too Busy Thinking About My Baby.

Isn't that great? I love it. Well, I like to end these programs on an upbeat note, and I think the Tremolo's 1967 hit Here Comes My Baby fits the bill very well. This was a track written by Cat Stevens, but not released by him until a couple of months later. The Tremolo's, originally from exotic Dagenham in Essex, were the backing band for Brian Poole. But after he inadvisedly left to attempt a solo career in 1966, they continued on their own. This was their first big hit.

Well, that's what a Saturday night in Dagenham sounds like. Well, that's all for this week's selection on Sound of the 60s, featuring songs with Baby in the title. I'm going to continue the theme next week with the Beach Boys, the Supremes, Bob Dylan, and for those of you who can remember his weird pronunciation of the word baby, Adam Faith, and many more. You can hear the Sound of the 60s at 5 o'clock on Thursday, repeated at 5 p.m. on Sunday. My name's David Stewart Hunter, and if you'd like to get in touch with me to offer congratulations or protest or to suggest other themes, feel free to email me on dstewarthunter, all one word, dstewarthunter, at gmail.com, or make contact via Radio Northern Beaches Facebook page. 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Until then, goodbye for now.

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0: Welcome to Paradise Indeed, Friday night, and it's time for Strangers in Paradise. My name's Andy G, and for the next hour you've got me spinning a show. I always say shows are a little bit different to the last, and that's the beauty of Strangers in Paradise. One week could be dub, another week could be deep spiritual jazz, Turkish psych, could be Japanese rock, or some other sound from across the global underground. I sort of teased the idea last week, but I wanted to take a bit of a sidestep from some of the more African and Afro-Caribbean sounds I've been playing of late and dive into some more abstract, on-the-periphery tracks from a host of producers, again, across the world. I'm going to start off with one of my absolute favourite musicians over the last four, sort of five, six, 7 years, Gigi Masson, a Venetian, Italy-based modern classical ambient producer. He just released an album, I think it came out in May, but he's again just released a single that came out only last week, I believe. This is called Vento de Voce, an absolute stunning piece of work from what is one of the masters of modern ambient, modern classical music.

piece of ambient music, beautiful from start to finish, just full of the most sort of delicate loops, soft, focused textures, and a real organic sense of calm that Yokota was the master of. Lovely stuff, beautiful, that track there. And if you haven't listened to that album, Sakura, I strongly recommend putting it on at the right time of day, maybe early morning, later evening, when the quieter times arrive. So I said earlier on, tonight's show is all about music out on the periphery, abstract music, sounds that sit a little bit outside of what people might normally be listening to on a Friday night from 7 till 8 p.m. I'm going to play something really interesting right now from a London-based artist. I wouldn't necessarily call him ambient. I'd certainly call him experimental and early electronica. So this was an artist called Michael Turtle. I'm going to play the track Our Man In from a compilation that came out a few years ago, Phantoms of Dreamland, on that wonderful label, Music for Memory. They've released some Gigi Masson releases, plus a whole host of other amazing library ambient electronica sounds. We're going to listen to a couple more releases from that label later on, but this track here, released 1983, this is Our Man In by Michael Turtle.

If you're just tuning in, you're listening to Strangers in Paradise on Radio Northern Beaches. We just heard a track from an artist group. I'm not actually altogether sure. Slow Attack Ensemble. Ensemble could mean a few players, but when there's some electronica thrown in, it could just be one producer. Regardless, that track there was called Form and Fade, and I believe it came out on Gondwana Records, that alternative, spiritual, earthy jazz collective out of Manchester and the UK in general. Did a label spotlight on them a few months ago. If you liked what you heard just then, want to check it out, head over to mixcloud.com. You'll see not only the Gondwana Records show, but you'll see all of the shows I've recorded and presented since this show began last year sometime. If you're also wanting to dive into some of the other shows that are on Radio Northern Beaches, check out the website www.rnb.org.au. We've got our program there, but we've also got on the main page, we've got a listen again feature, which allows you to listen to the most previously presented show from all of our presenters. There's everything on there from jazz to classical music, a lot of Australian music, big supporter of Australian music this station is, some electronica from a show called Electronique on Saturday nights, surf rock, from the wonderful Crescent Swell on Sundays. But check them all out. They're all on there. And as I say, you're able to listen back to the most recent show or tune in live.

some real deep electronica there. That was Japan's Hattus Noi with the track Himbrimi, remixed by Chinese artist Yusu. So a fair bit going on there. Hattus Noi, an artist you may not have heard before, fairly, let's call them out there on the periphery, a vocal performer from Hokkaido, music blends, Japanese influences, ambient music, some opera, even some Gregorian chant, if anyone remembers that, with some really experimental vocal techniques. Remarkably, she creates most of her music using only her voice. She builds these really immersive soundscapes without conventional instruments. And then the remixer on that one was an artist called Yusu, Chinese-born, London-based electronic musician, DJ, sound artist. She produces music that touches everything from ambient to dub, house to jazz, and brings in a lot of Chinese musical influences, creating a really dreamy and highly, highly atmospheric soundscape. She's pretty popular. Her breakthrough album, Yellow River Blue, only came out in 2021, but it drew on inspiration from her travels across China and the Yellow River near her hometown of Kaifeng. Lovely stuff, and as I say, deeply sort of spacious and soundscape-based electronica there. Going to change tack a little bit now and start bringing in a little bit more of the jazz sound, a little bit more of the abstract, experimental, and off-kilter jazz sound. We're going to listen to an artist called Colleen. She's French, and this is her track, Soul Alphabet.

three very, very different takes on the sound of jazz there. That was an artist called Dunce and the track Endure. He is, or Dunce is, the experimental project of a London-based artist called Tom Armstrong. Sort of blends elements of ambient, deep jazz improvisation, trumpet, some tape loop textures into some really odd bod sort of electronic percussion in the mix there as well. Really nice, slow burning, meditative piece that explores a bit of space, repetition, and some, sort of deep sonic movement. Love that. Before that, we heard from an artist again out of London. I'm playing a bit of London based artist tonight, Yaz Ahmed, with her track Bloom. Now, she's a UK based Bahraini trumpeter, brings that Bahraini musical heritage, UK jazz innovation, really strong microtonal trumpet lines floating over some deep modern grooves. Yet another one of those artists, like, really pushing the jazz sound, the UK jazz sound, into new, fresh, expressive realms. Really great example. She's an artist I've only just come across, but contemporary jazz, pulling in those influences from the Gulf and folding them into a really spacious cinematic sound. And right up the top there, we heard from French artist Colleen with the track Soul Alphabet. Is it jazz? Is it not jazz? Is it more ambient, minimal, even acoustic experimental? I'm going to call it jazz, but maybe a bit of acoustic experimental. Regardless, that track, it's about 20 years old now, but a lovely atmospheric trumpet-based jazz number. All lovely stuff. We're going to carry on now with a track from an artist. I love the name of this artist, Ivan the Tolerable. It's a track he did with another artist called Hawksmoor, and the track is called Karuna.

And almost wrapping up with some further Italian ambience, that was a producer who released the track Nexus on the Beach in 1983. His name was Roberto Muschi. I can't tell you what the name of the album was that the track came out on. I found that on another compilation from that wonderful label that I mentioned a little bit earlier on tonight, Music from Memory. That compilation was called Tower of Silence. If you haven't checked out Music from Memory, a couple of the artists I've played tonight, Gigi Masson at the top, Yusu throughout, Michael Turtle, that really sort of very experimental track earlier on. I think it was the second or third track that I played. And this one just here right now, Roberto Muschi. So certainly music that sits right out in left field. And if you like what you've heard, do check out Music from Memory. You can hear them on your streaming service or, of course, check them out on Bandcamp if you want to make a purchase. Always good to help fund some of these labels that keep the music alive. Before that, we heard a track from a couple of UK-based artists, Ivan the Tolerable and Hawksmoor, the track Karuna, and that was deep, deep kraut electronica. If you've not heard of that genre before, I might need to start putting together a show on kraut rock, maybe modern kraut rock. I think we've done Can and those artists to death, but maybe modern kraut rock and kraut electronica. Regardless, we'll see what's possible. We have run out of time now, though, and I'm going to wrap things up tonight by playing an Australian artist who really does live in the world of avant-garde, Oren Ambarchi. He's just released a new track. I'm not sure if it's just a digital release or if it's on Bandcamp or if it's just on streaming services. Regardless, it's pretty good. This is called Hidden Tableau. Released only it was a couple of days ago or maybe last week sometime. It's pretty fresh nonetheless. So I'm going to leave you there tonight. I hope you've enjoyed this dive into, let's call it the otosphere, all of those sounds that just really do sit out in left field, from ambience to dirty jazz to electronica to the sounds of experimental kraut and everything else in between. Up next, we've got Jez and Stu with Hoarder's Vinyl Emporium. Don't turn that dial just yet. They'll no doubt have a show that is worth sticking around for 2.5 hours. So they put in a really good effort every Friday night. Not sure what their theme is tonight, but it's going to be fun. I'll be back next Friday night. I think we're going a little bit closer into the middle from out of left field. I think I'm feeling some jazz for next Friday night, but we will see. Either way, join me then, 7 till 8pm, for another journey through roots, rhythms, and what will be an exploration of sounds unknown.

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5: Okay, ladies and gentlemen of the Shack, Shane Flew is an original legend of Australia. He is.
6: I'm not sure about that.
5: No, okay. You are.
6: I am from Australia, but I'm not sure about
5: the
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5: original
6: business.
5: Legend. No, come on, buddy. So please give it up. A nice, warm Shack welcome, Shane Flew.

0: Is everybody feeling well? How about another big hand for our first lot of first artists this evening?
1: Blue Mallee.
0: Now, I haven't seen them before. I was pretty mesmerised by some of the interesting sounds that, I don't know his name, but the guitar player was making. It was really interesting, I thought. Did you think it was interesting? I thought it was pretty good. Yeah, big hand, yeah. I'm going to play some original music. I'm going to play some versions of covers as well.

I was inspired by my niece when she was 13, going on 25. Kind of about young girls wanting to grow up way too quickly, and I see it all the time. I teach at a high school, and I just can't figure out what they're trying to do. But anyway.

Thanks. Okay, this next one came to me. Well, I kind of had the chords worked out a little bit. I was on tour at the time with Ann Kirkpatrick, working with I was rooming with a fantastic guitar player who sadly is no longer with us. And he and I were sort of jamming, and I sort of got the chord progression worked out there, and I had a melody in my mind, but I hadn't written any words. And I was in a traffic jam going across the Harbour Bridge. Well, not really going, I was going very slowly across the Harbour Bridge. And I was flicking through both the AM and the FM radio stations, trying to find some music that I particularly like, because at this particular time, it's not so bad. Now, there's a few great stations around, but at that particular time, there wasn't very many stations that played the kind of music that I guess I was interested in. So this came out of it. It was like this.

Thank you very much. How's everybody feeling? No, how's everybody feeling? That's better. That's I'm very much interested in seeing the next artist after me. They're from Ukraine. Is that correct? They're actually from Ukraine. Or they're there's sons and daughters of from people from Ukraine. Is that correct? You are from Ukraine, see? Well, yeah, that's good. I'm really interested in that one. Is it like rock? Is it rock? No, it doesn't work, does it really? Ukrainian rock. Mm.

0: Thank you. That's a tune from my first album, inspired by the great Sean Colvin.
1: I feel like I should tell a joke or something, but I haven't really got any today. I could go just say the word Sydney traffic.
0: I spent a lot of time in it. I'm a bit of a troubadour. I tend to move around to perform to people all over Sydney. And I was in Katoomba last... No, I was in Wollongong last week, Katoomba the week before. Central Coast in 2 weeks' time. What is this one? My mum, God rest her soul, passed away last year. And in the latter years of her life, she decided, which is really cool, she decided that she would do a bit of travelling. She went to Africa. And she was telling me about, she was on this train that went from the top of South Africa to the bottom, so sort of straight down the middle kind of thing. And it was called the Blue Train. I thought, huh. She's telling how obviously it was pretty scenic, blah, blah, blah. But I just thought that was a really cool name for a song. So I kind of used that, and it's really about a couple of friends of mine kind of put together, but single mums.

Thank you, Mom. Thanks for the song. Hey, I don't have T-shirts. I don't have stickers. I don't have. What else did you say you had? I don't have any of that. I got some CDs though. You guys look like the kind of crowd that still actually plays and listens to CDs. The youth look don't even know what it is. Vinyl, yeah. I can't afford to get vinyl press. Cassettes, yeah. I've still got lots of cassettes, but I don't have a cassette player anymore.

0: Credence, yeah.
1: I'll leave you with a cover, another cover. I do have more originals, but you seem like the kind of crowd that likes some of the material that was released in the late 60s, early 70s. Don't know why that feels. This feel, get that sense. And this particular song normally has girl singers repeating the boy singers. So, and the good thing about it is you don't really have to know the words, because I'll actually tell them to you when I sing it, you see. And it's kind of getting to that time of the year.

0: Thank you very much, ladies and gentlemen, and Julia Rust for the evening. Cheers.
1: Shane Flew, what a fabulous act. Wow. Okay, we are going to come back after a brief break, and we're going to have the fabulous Ukrainian Jagger Band.
2: 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This program is RNB Live, here every Sunday night at 7 o'clock. Just then we heard Peter Northcote, who was performing in September at the Manly Fig. And now we're going to hear Michael Lester interviewing Peter after his performance. So over to you, Michael. Well, good evening and welcome to RNB Live. And tonight we're going to feature something from the Manly Fig, which was on Friday, the last Friday in September 2019. On that night we heard Peter Northcote, Moulin Rock, and also the Vicky Turner Band. Tonight, hot off the press, we're going to hear Peter Northcote. And we were kind of expecting, when he set up all his amazing amount of guitars and everything and all his fantastic guitar effects and amps and stuff like that, that he was going to play a full 45-minute set for us. But he actually did something quite unique instead. He played a little bit on the guitar, but then told us a bit about his life as a musician and as a session musician and the different things about what he's achieved throughout his time and what people said to him and how he stayed on the path of being a musician. So let's hear from Peter Northcote as our performer tonight here on RNB Live. If you'd like to know more, go to rnblive.net and you can find out more about this program, RNB Live, which is here every Sunday night on Radio Northern Beaches at 7 o'clock. 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This program is RNB Live, here every Sunday night at 7 o'clock. Just then we heard Peter Northcote, who was performing in September at the Manly Fig. And now we're going to hear Michael Lester interviewing Peter after his performance. So over to you, Michael.
1: Okay. Ladies and gentlemen of the Shack, Shane Flew is an original legend of Australia.
3: He is.
4: I'm not sure about that.
1: No, okay. You are.
4: I am from Australia, but I'm not sure about
1: the
4: legend
1: original
4: business.
1: Legend. Now, come on, buddy. So, please give it up. A nice, warm shack welcome, Shane Flew.

0: Is everybody feeling well? How about another big hand for our first artist this evening?
1: Blue Mallee.
0: Now, I haven't seen them before. I was pretty mesmerized by some of the interesting sounds that, I don't know his name, but the guitar player was making. It was really interesting, I thought. Did you think it was interesting? I thought it was pretty cool. Yeah, big hand, yeah. I'm going to play some original music. I'm going to play some versions of covers as well.

I was inspired by my niece when she was 13, going on 25. Kind of about young girls wanting to grow up way too quickly, and I see it all the time. I teach at a high school, and I just can't figure out what they're trying to do. But anyway,

Thanks. Okay, this next one came to me. Well, I kind of had the chords worked out a little bit. I was on tour at the time with Ann Kirkpatrick, working with her. I was rooming with a fantastic guitar player who sadly is no longer with us. And he and I were sort of jamming. And I sort of got the chord progression worked out there. And I had a melody in my mind, but I hadn't written any words. And I was in a traffic jam going across the Harbour Bridge. Well, not really going. I was going very slowly across the Harbour Bridge. And I was flicking through both the AM and the FM radio stations, trying to find some music that I particularly like, because at this particular time, it's not so bad now. There's a few great stations around, but at that particular time, there wasn't very many stations that played the kind of music that I guess I was interested in. So this came out of it. It was like this.

Thank you. Thanks very much.

0: Thank you very much. How's everybody feeling? No, how's everybody feeling? That's better.
1: I feel good.
0: That's better. I'm very much interested in seeing the next artist after me. They're from Ukraine. Is that correct? They're actually from Ukraine. Or they're there's sons and daughters of from people from Ukraine. Is that correct? You are from Ukraine, see? Well, yeah, that's good. I'm really interested in that one. Is it like rock? Is it rock? No, it doesn't work, does it, really? Ukrainian rock.

0: Thank you. That's a tune from my first album, inspired by the great Sean Colvin.
1: I feel like I should tell a joke or something, but I haven't really got any today. I could go just say the word Sydney traffic.
0: I spent a lot of time in it. I'm a bit of a troubadour. I tend to move around to perform to people all over Sydney, and I was in Katoomba in Wollongong last week, and Katoomba the week before. Central Coast in 2 weeks' time. Is this one? My mum, God rest her soul, passed away last year, and in the latter years of her life, she decided that she would do a bit of travelling. She went to Africa, and she was telling me about, she was on this train that went from the top of South Africa to the bottom, so sort of straight down the middle kind of thing. And it was called the Blue Train. I thought, she's telling how obviously it was pretty scenic, blah, blah, blah. But I just thought that was a really cool name for a song. So I kind of used that, and it's really about couple of friends of mine kind of put together, but single mums.

Thank you, Mom. Thanks for the song, Mom. Hey, I don't have T-shirts. I don't have stickers. I don't have. What else did you say you had? I don't have any of that. I got some CDs though. You guys look like the kind of crowd that still actually plays and listens to CDs. The youth look don't even know what it is. Vinyl, yeah. I can't afford to get vinyl press. Cassettes, yeah. I've still got lots of cassettes, but I don't have a cassette player anymore.

0: Credence, yeah.
1: I'll leave you with a cover, another cover. I do have more originals, but you seem like the kind of crowd that likes some of the material that was released in the late 60s, early 70s. Don't know why that, this feeling, get that sense. And this particular song normally has girl singers repeating the boy singers. So, and the good thing about it is you don't really have to know the words, because I'll actually tell them to you when I sing it, you see. And it's kind of getting to that time of the year.

0: Thank you very much, ladies and gentlemen, and Julia Lister for the evening. Cheers.
1: Shane Flew, what a fabulous act. Wow. Okay, we are going to come back after a brief break, and we're going to have the fabulous Ukrainian Jagger Band.

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0: 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We're here every Sunday night at 7 p.m. Just then we heard Michael Lester interviewing Peter Northcote. That's all we have for this evening. We'll be back in next Sunday night at 7 o'clock with lots of other great music. At the last FIG in September, we recorded Peter Northcote, Moulin Rock, and also the Vicky Turner Band, and we'll have them for you very soon. Thanks for listening. 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This program is R&B Live, here every Sunday night at 7 o'clock. Just then we heard Peter Northcote, who is performing in September at the Manly FIG. And now we're going to hear Michael Lester interviewing Peter after his performance. So over to you, Michael. Hi there, I'm Andrew Goodman-Jones. 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
0: 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This program is R&B Live, here every Sunday night at 7 o'clock. Just then we heard Peter Northcote, who is performing in September at the Manly FIG. And now we're going to hear Michael Lester interviewing Peter after his performance. So over to you, Michael.
2: Great. Hi, with Radio Northern Beaches. We're live at the Manly FIG, and I'm talking with Peter Northcote. Hi, Peter. How are you?
3: Good, thank you. How are you?
2: Pretty good, thanks. Yeah. Well, that was a pretty unusual set you put in there. Was that a regular sort of performance that you put in, or is that the first time you've tried it?
3: Well, what I do is I do clinics and lectures at universities and mm-hmm. the music schools and et cetera. I'm doing the same similar thing at the Byron Bay Guitar Festival next month. But no, it's not unusual for me to do that. But it's unusual for me to keep it within 30 minutes with three songs and some demonstration of guitar. So it really left me about 15 minutes. And I timed it, etc. I had so much more to say.
2: Well, I'm sure I'm sure you did. You certainly sounded like you're only just starting to hit your straps.
3: That's it.
2: It's a great theme of inspiration that you speak about, isn't it?
3: Yeah, well, the joys of music, the amazing thing about music is that it touches people in every aspect of them. You know, it'll touch your soul, it'll touch your heart, it'll touch your physical, you know, space. It's an amazing thing, and if you can share that and get people to share that and connect with that, you're bringing the world together.
2: Well, it is amazing because not only is that true, I guess, for people listening to music, having those reactions, but also playing the music too engages all parts of the brain, all parts of
3: absolutely.
2: The body.
3: Absolutely, you know it then. That's what it is. And that's what we do with the ACMF, with the Australian Children's Music Foundation.
2: Right.
3: That's what I'm doing with my partner's school kids, the primary school kids. And it's incredible seeing the changes and the transformations of these kids. You know, from I said to Don Spencer, I said, Don, you're not going to believe what's happening out at the school, Robbie's school. It's like these kids are, he said, Peter, trust me, I know.
2: So these are kids who've got some issues in their lives, and everyone's got issues.
3: Everybody's got issues. Yeah. That's right. I mean, these are, you know, with the ACMF, we go into the detention centres, we go into Outback Australia, we look at underprivileged kids, we really kind of go for that side of things, the people that can't afford it, and we send teachers in there and give them the joy of lessons and music.
2: What about the equipment side of things?
3: Well, let's donate it. It's fantastic.
2: Is it?
3: And we accept donations at any time. You know, if you've got a guitar or anything lying around, contact us. We'll take it off your hands.
2: Right.
3: Yeah.
2: And what sort of work do you do at the university? What's the sort of course content or what is it about?
3: No, what I do is occasional lectures.
2: Right.
3: So what I was doing with some of the bigger music universities is I'd go in at the beginning of the year and give them the talk like this of what it's all about. What's your purpose? Why are you doing this? You've paid for this course. What are you going to do? Most people drop out. You know, 6 months down the track of a 2-year course. So I also go in around about the 4 or 5 month mark and go, now let's just reassess, where are you at? And don't stop and let's keep going because you've made a decision. Because that's what people do. They start something and never finish it.
2: So these essentially, they're not essentially part of a music program. They're a motivational thing for the students?
3: Absolutely.
2: I see. So yeah. Not necessarily connected to your music or...
3: No.
2: Transferring music to them.
3: No.
2: Terrific.
3: Yeah.
2: Fantastic.
3: It's great. Well, it's really good, yeah.
2: But as you say, your whole life and your whole inspiration is grounded in your passion for music.
3: Absolutely.
2: And in particular guitars,
3: yeah.
2: Isn't it?
3: Yeah, it's incredible that it's all stemmed from just playing guitar.
2: It's kind of like being rooted in something solid that
3: yeah.
2: you can then...
3: Yeah, it's amazing, you know, like the guitar is the instrument that I use, and yeah. I struggle with it. Don't get me wrong, I struggle. Like, you know, I know that I can play okay and things, but it is my challenge every day, and that's... where my passion lies, in that challenge.
2: Well, you've certainly had a remarkable career, just listening to your talk there and knowing about your background, a whole range of different contexts. Tell me about the studio scene.
3: Well, the studio scene is different now.
2: Right.
3: And as I say, when I started, I was doing sessions, you know, daily, 3 times, sometimes 5 times, sometimes 10 times a day from different studios all around, doing jingles and... We don't have that going on nowadays. We have, you know, music houses that have one guy that does it all and maybe they'll employ a singer. But if they, you know, you will get a job if you can play guitar and sing and program as well. But it's rare that we have real musicians in there. And don't get me wrong. I'm not saying that we don't have real musicians in studios, but we do. But it's not as common as it was back in the day because, as I say, from 85 to, you know, mid-2000s, I was doing sessions every day and it was one of those... things that I just kept doing and doing and doing.
2: But how do you maintain a passion with that? Because isn't it a bit like a factory production? And don't you have to be very versatile and adaptable?
3: No. I mean,
2: you enjoy it?
3: I love playing music. I don't care what it is.
2: Right.
3: You know, I mean, it did become a bit of a problem because most of the people I was working for didn't understand music. Right. So they didn't. They, you know, I'd walk into a studio and I'd say to the guy, do you know you've got an F sharp bass over this F chord? Is that what you want? Oh, I don't know. What do you think? Well, I suggest that you take it down to an F natural, you know, for the F chord. So I was walking into places with guys that didn't really understand music, and it became frustrating after a while, and that became more prevalent as I got older and got more into the thing. But most of the work that I was doing was amazing, going playing music all day and meeting people and having great lunches and lots of coffee. It was fantastic.
2: It was a lifestyle.
3: It was really good, yeah. And as I say, I had a full-time roadie, so we were gigging every day, you know.
2: So the technology sounds like it's had a big impact on your career in the sort of phases that you went through, particularly, say, the studio scene was transformed by the technology, wasn't it? I mean, there's still a lot of jingles and stuff.
3: Yeah.
2: How come this... and there's still a lot of music made. Are you saying that session musicians just aren't used? It's electronic or...
3: Yes and no. I mean, like, you know, most, you know, there's some great jingle writers, amazing, but they do most of it themselves. Do you know what I mean? Or they rarely have a band in a studio nowadays. It's not common, It does happen, but it's not that common anymore. Whereas when I was doing it, it was bands all day, you know, yeah. different bands. And, you know, even when, like, I've seen it change from tape
2: yep.
3: to ADATs to yep. from ADATs to digital one-quarter-inch 48 tracks to computers. And I remember, the first computer I had was a Dr. T, was a Commodore 64 with Dr. T that only played one note at a time in a sequence, you know. So I've seen it all change. And it's been great. And that's where I'm at today. I mean, I record at home in my studio, and it's fantastic.
2: Well, it's like we've got here with the Radio Northern Beaches van
3: yeah,
2: here. That's
3: amazing.
2: It's got a 48-track machine in it. Is it anything? I mean, you know, 20 years ago, you couldn't get that in a studio,
3: exactly.
2: really. And now you've got it here on wheels, recording.
3: You know, I remember not many years ago, one of the biggest studios in Sydney were throwing out two Fairlights.
2: Oh, I remember those. They were
3: yeah,
2: big Stevie
3: were
2: Wonder.
3: Expensive. They were the first thing.
2: They were.
3: And
2: they were Australian.
3: 8-bit. And they were very, very 8-bit. Very expensive. They threw them out. What are they worth? Nothing. You know, their history. So it's interesting how technology has changed it. But no, I think that with music now, music on television, it's not as pungent as it was. You know, we had great writers like Les Gock or the Mojo people that would write songs.
2: Right.
3: That would write, you know, the songs that we hear on TV and radio now are songs that we've been listening to for 10, 15, 20 years. You know, I like Bing Lee. I'm not doing any advertising. Sure, I shouldn't speak of the but you know what I mean? Like all the
2: station
3: jingles,
2: sponsor.
3: Yeah. The jingles that we hear
2: yeah.
3: are stuff that we've been listening to for 20 years. The same songs, the same things. So any new stuff is either a track that we've heard on the radio that's, you know, that's a new track, or most of it's wallpaper music.
2: Yeah.
3: You know. Now that's not knocking it. I'm just saying that that's what it is.
2: Well, the guitar is your instrument, obviously.
3: Yeah.
2: You're incredibly versatile on it because you've played in so many different formats and styles. How important is the technology to you? I notice here tonight you've got a very elaborate pedal board set up with a lot of stuff going
3: I
2: on
3: love
2: there.
3: It. I'm, you know, like I've always worked with vintage amplifiers, and I've always worked with old equipment in my studio for decades. I've always had tube amplifiers, but I've got offered this thing called the Fractal Audio Axe-FX, and it is a digital amplifier. It's not transistor.
2: Mm-hmm.
3: It's digital in the fact that it's modeled.
2: Mm-hmm.
3: And it's absolutely the answer to my dreams, because I've always wanted to have a Vox amplifier and a Marshall amplifier
2: yep.
3: and a Fender amplifier on stage.
2: I'm sure you had them too, didn't
3: well,
2: you?
3: Well, I did, absolutely. And I've always had elaborate rigs, but this is now in one box.
2: And is that what you were using
3: that's
2: here?
3: That's what I was using then.
2: Oh, is that the twin speaker stereo setup?
3: Yeah.
2: How big are the speakers in there? 12 or?
3: They're unusual shape. They're like square shape.
2: Right.
3: So they're basically PA monitors.
2: Right.
3: So it's, and what I give the sound front of house is exactly what I hear.
2: But tell me, I mean, how much in delivering that sound that you put across with that sort of equipment involves a sort of a, let's call it a programming effort beforehand, as distinct from a creating music at the very moment.
3: Well,
2: sort of.
3: Yeah, but see, that's part of my joy. I mean, I love doing that stuff. You know, I love sitting there and working out sounds.
2: Right.
3: And the interesting thing is that I'm playing at the same time.
2: Mm-hmm.
3: You know what I mean? So I'm playing and creating sounds and things. But the you can't just pick one of those things up and plug in and play. You can, but for me, I'm coming from a tube amplifier style, so I have to know what my amplifiers do. I have to know how the equipment works. You don't just kind of plug in and go, well, I'll put a compressor or distortion after the amplifier. You've got to know the routing system. You've got to know how it all works, and that's where I've come from.
2: So the creativity, the musical creativity that we hear is as much a product, as it were, of your involvement and interaction and
3: absolutely.
2: Programming with that's
3: part
2: technology
3: of the
2: as with the traditional fingering and
3: that's
2: playing.
3: Right.
2: And
3: that's right. You know, guitar is my love.
2: Yeah.
3: Equipment is my love too. I love new gear, so I'm a bit of a gear freak. But this has kind of answered everything for me. So yeah.
2: Well, guitars, of course, have changed a lot since they first came on the scene. Even back the electrics from the startup with the Les Paul and
3: that's
2: all,
3: right, yeah.
2: all there. But they haven't changed that much,
3: well,
2: have they? What's in modern guitar design?
3: Well, it's interesting that most people still love the old style guitars, like the Fender 63 Fenders and
2: Gibsons or
3: Gibson, the old Gibsons, and I have a lot of vintage guitars.
2: Yeah.
3: You know, as I say, I've got like 87 guitars, so I've got a lot of old stuff, and they just sound amazing. But I have some new modern stuff too, and they're different things. You know, everything's unique.
2: What are they doing with these guitars to make them different in the technology?
3: Well, I suppose they're kind of trying to denoise a lot of problems. It's a complex system, you know.
2: Yeah.
3: Biking up a string,
2: sure.
3: You know, to make it sound great and with a tone of all that sort of stuff. So the guitars themselves, really, it's you know, the technology hasn't changed that much. Leo Fender got it right.
2: Yeah.
3: He got it really right. So did Les Paul. They had it right straight away.
2: In two slightly different ways.
3: That's right. Yeah.
2: Oh, well, look, it's been a great pleasure talking to you, Peter.
3: Mate, you too. Thank you.
2: It's wonderful
3: so much
2: to see the inspiration that you conveyed to the audience and the engagement that you've got in not only what you do with the guitar, but in the community and with your full life. So, pleasure talking to you.
3: Thank you so much.
2: All
3: really
2: the best.
3: Appreciate it. Cheers.
2: Goodbye.
0: 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This program is R&B Live, here every Sunday night at 7 o'clock. Just then we heard Peter Northcote, who's performing in September at the Manly Fig. And now we're going to hear Michael Lester interviewing Peter after his performance. So over to you, Michael. You're listening to R&B Live here on Radio Northern Beaches. We're here every Sunday night at 7 p.m. Just then we heard Michael Lester interviewing Peter Northcote. That's all we have for this evening. We'll be back in next Sunday night at 7 o'clock with lots of other great music. At the last Fig in September, we recorded Peter Northcote, Moulin Rock, and also the Vicky Turner Band. And we'll have them for you very soon. Thanks for listening. Well, good evening and welcome to R&B Live. And tonight we're going to feature something from the Manly Fig, which was on the last Friday in September 2019. On that night we heard Peter Northcote, Moulin Rock, and also the Vicky Turner Band. Tonight, hot off the press, we're going to hear Peter Northcote. And we were kind of expecting when he set up all his amazing amount of guitars and everything and all his fantastic guitar effects and amps and stuff like that, that he was going to play a full 45-minute set for us. But he actually did something quite unique instead. He played a little bit on the guitar, but then told us a bit about his life as a musician and as a session musician and the different things about what he's achieved throughout his time and what people said to him and how he stayed on the path of being a musician. So let's hear from Peter Northcote as our performer tonight here on R&B Live. If you'd like to know more, go to rmblive.net and you can find out more about this program, R&B Live, which is here every Sunday night on Radio Northern Beaches at 7 o'clock.
4: Okay. Ladies and gentlemen of the Shack, Shane Flew is an original legend of Australia. He is.
5: I'm not sure about that.
4: No, okay. You are.
5: I am from Australia, but I'm not sure about
4: the
5: legend
4: original
5: business.
4: Legend. No, come on, buddy. So please give it up. A nice, warm shack welcome, Shane Flew.

0: Is everybody feeling well? How about another big hand for our first lot of first artists this evening?
1: Blue Mally.
0: Now, I haven't seen them before. I was pretty mesmerized by some of the interesting sounds that, I don't know his name, but the guitar player was making. It was really interesting, I thought. Did you think it was interesting? I thought it was pretty good. Yeah, big hand, yeah. I'm going to play some original music. I'm going to play some versions of covers as well.

was inspired by my niece when she was 13, going on 25. Kind of about young girls wanting to grow up way too quickly, and I see it all the time. I teach at a high school, and I just can't figure out what they're trying to do. But anyway. Going on 25. Kind of about young girls wanting to grow up way too quickly, and I see it all the time. I teach at a high school, and I just can't figure out what they're trying to do. But anyway.

Thanks. Okay. This next one came to me, well, I kind of had the chords worked out a little bit. I was on tour at the time with Anne Kirkpatrick working with her. I was rooming with a fantastic guitar player who sadly is no longer with us. And he and I were sort of jamming. And I sort of got the chord progression worked out there. And I had a melody in my mind, but I hadn't written any words. And I was in a traffic jam going across the Harbour Bridge. Well, not really going. I was going very slowly across the Harbour Bridge. And I was flicking through both the AM and the FM radio stations trying to find some music that I particularly like, because at this particular time, it's not so bad. Now, there's a few great stations around, but at that particular time, there wasn't very many stations that played the kind of music that I guess I was interested in. So

Thank you. Thanks very much.

0: Thank you very much. How's everybody feeling? No, how's everybody feeling? That's better.
1: I feel good.
0: That's better. I'm very much interested in seeing the next artist after me. They're from Ukraine. Is that correct? They're actually from Ukraine. Or they're... there's sons and daughters of from people from Ukraine. Is that correct?
2: We are from Ukraine.
0: You are from Ukraine. See? Well, yeah, that's good. I'm really interested in that one. Is it like rock? Is it rock? No, it doesn't work, does it, really? Ukrainian rock. Mm.

0: Thank you. That's a tune from my first album, inspired by the great Sean Colvin.
1: I feel like I should tell a joke or something, but I haven't really got any today. I could go just say the word Sydney traffic.
0: I spent a lot of time in it. I'm a bit of a troubadour. I tend to move around to perform to people all over Sydney, and I was in Katoomba in Wollongong last week, and Katoomba the week before. Central Coast in 2 weeks' time. Use this one. My mum, God rest her soul, passed away last year, and in the latter years of her life, which is really cool, she decided that she would do a bit of travelling. She went to Africa, and she was telling me about, she was on this train that went from the top of South Africa to the bottom, so sort of straight down the middle kind of thing. And it was called the Blue Train. I thought, she's telling how, obviously it was pretty scenic, blah, blah, blah. But I just thought that was a really cool name for a song. So I kind of used that, and it's really about couple of friends of mine kind of put together, but single mums.

Thank you, Mom. 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Hey, I don't have T-shirts. I don't have stickers. I don't have what else did you say you had? I don't have any of that. I got some CDs, though. You guys look like the kind of crowd that still actually plays and listens to CDs. The youth, look, don't even know what it is. Vinyl, yeah. I can't afford to get vinyl. Cassettes, yeah. I've still got lots of cassettes, but I don't have a cassette player anymore.

0: Credence, yeah.
1: I'll leave you with a cover, another cover. I do have more originals, but you seem like the kind of crowd that likes some of the material that was released in the late 60s, early 70s. Don't know why that feels. This feel, get that sense. And this particular song normally has girl singers repeating the boy singers. So, and the good thing about it is you don't really have to know the words, because I'll actually tell them to you when I sing it, you see. And it's kind of getting to that time of the year.

0: Thank you very much, ladies and gentlemen, and Julia Rest for the evening. Cheers.
1: Jane Flew, what a fabulous act. Wow.
2: Okay,
1: we are going to come back after a brief break, and we're going to have the fabulous Ukrainian Jagger Band.

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0: 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That's all we have for this evening. We'll be back in next Sunday night at 7 o'clock with lots of other great music. At the last FIG in September, we recorded Peter Northcote, Moulin Rock, and also the Vicky Turner Band, and we'll have them for you very soon. Thanks for listening. Hi there, I'm Andrew Goodman-Jones. 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
2: All right, now, that's all I need to talk about, because I keep it to a minimum. 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He looks very, very handsome. 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

this is your kind of music, and why wouldn't it be? 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You can hear people like Ella Fitzgerald, Dinah Kroll, Billie Holiday, Peggy Lee, Sarah Vaughan, and of course Astrud Gilberto. 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
2: 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Right now, it's 12 degrees at Terry Hills.

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0: This catchy little number is the clog dance from a ballet called La Female Garde. 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

us here on Radio Northern Beaches. I hope you enjoyed tonight. I have a special program for you tonight. We're going to be featuring the late James Valentine. We're going to be hearing songs from two of his albums, the James Valentine Quartet and his other album called the James Valentine Quartet, As I Live and Breathe. So I really hope you enjoyed tonight's program. I really enjoyed seeing James Valentine live at Manly at the Jazz Festival last year. Enjoyed hearing his chats with people on the radio, and his work on the radio was much appreciated by many, many people. So I hope you enjoy sitting back and relaxing to some of his music from the James Valentine Quartet. 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This is Saturday Night Jazz.

This is Saturday Night Jazz here on Radio Northern Beaches. I hope you're enjoying the program. Tonight we're listening to music from the late James Valentine, and I hope you are enjoying this music tonight and sitting back and relaxing and listening to his music on his album. He's got a picture of a saxophone and arms sticking out of the saxophone, playing the saxophone with the sun in the background. Yeah, quite interesting little album there. We're going to hear a song now called Don't Want to Be With Nobody But You. This was put together by Absent Friends when James Valentine was in the band called Absent Friends, and it's sung by Wendy Matthews.

While many Australians knew James Valentine as a broadcaster, storyteller, music was always at the heart of who he was. As a talented saxophonist, composer and bandleader, he brought the same warmth, creativity and passion to the stage that listeners heard on the radio each day. Tonight we're going to celebrate that musical side of James by featuring selections from the James Valentine Quartet. These recordings showcased his love of jazz, his expressive saxophone playing, and the joy he found in making music with fellow musicians. So sit back, relax, and enjoy the sounds of the late James Morrison doing what he loved doing most, creating beautiful jazz. Here are some tracks from the James Valentine Quartet. 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

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This song is called Under the Milky Way by the late James Valentine.

Tonight, we remember the life and legacy of James Valentine, one of Sydney's most beloved radio personalities and passionate jazz musician. For more than 25 years, James was a familiar and trusted voice on the ABC Radio Sydney, bringing warmth, humour and curiosity with a genuine love of people to the airways. Beyond radio, he was an accomplished saxophonist whose musical journey began with studying jazz in Melbourne before performing with some of Australia's leading artists and bands. Throughout his life, jazz remained one of the greatest passions. He continued to perform and share his love of music with audiences across the country. James passed away on April the 26th at the age of 64, leaving behind an extraordinary legacy in as a broadcaster, musician, author, and storyteller. He was remembered not only for his remarkable talent, but also for his kindness, his wit, and ability to connect with people from all walks of life. As we enjoy tonight's music, we pay tribute to James Valentine, a true champion of jazz, a gifted communicator, a voice that brought joy to countless Australians. His love of music and community will be continued to inspire and resonate for years to come.

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This is Radio Northern Beaches, and this is the program called Saturday Night Jazz. This next song is called The Wide Open Road by the late James Valentine.

As we've reflected on the life and legacy of James Valentine, it's fitting that we now hear from the man himself through the music he loved so dearly. While James became one of a household name through radio, he also was a gifted jazz musician whose passion for the saxophone never faded. His album, The James Valentine Quartet, As I Live and Breathe, captures the passion, beauty, showcasing his expressive playing throughout compositions and deep appreciation for jazz tradition. Tonight we'll feature a selection of the tracks from his wonderful recording. As you listen, you'll hear the creativity, warmth, and musical spirit that made James such a respected figure, both on the airways and on the jazz stage. In memory of James Valentine, here are some selections from the James Valentine Quartet, As I Live and Breathe on Saturday Night Jazz.

0: You're listening to Saturday Night Jazz on Radio Northern Beaches. This next song I'd like to play to you is by the late James Valentine. It's called The Great Southern Land. Coming up after that is the song called Something, and that's where it's at.
1: Standing at the limit of an endless ocean. Stranded.
0: This next song I'd like to play to you is by the late James Valentine. It's called The Great Southern Land. Coming up after that is this called Something, and that's where it's at.
1: Stand.

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Well, that brings us to the end of this special edition of Saturday Night Jazz. Tonight we remembered and celebrated the life of James Valentine, a gifted broadcaster, talented musician, and passionate advocate for jazz. Through his music and his voice, James touched the lives of countless Australians, and his legacy will continue to resonate for years to come. We hope you've enjoyed this tribute and the opportunity to hear some of the wonderful music. Thank you for your company this evening. Until next time, may the music of jazz continue to inspire, uplift, and bring people together, just as it did for James. Good night, and thank you for listening to Saturday Night Jazz.

Thank you for joining me on the program of Saturday Night Jazz with the late James Valentine. 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

0: 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Right now, it's 12 degrees at Terry Hills.
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Hello, everyone, and welcome to Aussie Beats. I'm Brad Griffith, bringing you the best of Australian music. That was Ice House, Great Southern Land, from the album Primitive Man. It peaked at number 5 nationally on the Australian Kent Music Report in 1982, and it became one of the nation's definitive rock anthems. Some international success as well. It charted at number 10 in New Zealand and number 83 on the official UK single charts. We have a great show for you. We've got some more classics coming up in a moment. We've also got some fresh finds and some local talent. But let's keep the classics going with one of my favourite all-time bands, Thirsty Merc, and In the Summertime.

Sonny Boys, Alone With You, and it was from the album called Sonny Boys. And Sonny Boys, they were the hottest new band out in Darlinghurst in 1981. And that track perfectly captures the excitement and trepidation of a first date. It was a successful album and successful song. That song peaked at number 28, and they had a huge success. And before that, we had Thirsty Merc, In the Summertime, and that song known for being the theme song on Bondi Rescue, of course. You're listening to Aussie Beats on Radio Northern Beaches. Let's keep the classics going with some Ted Mulry, Ted Mulry Gang, Jump in My Car.

0: Leonardo's Bride, Even When I'm Sleeping, came out in 1997, and it peaked at number 4 on the ARIA Singles Charts, and it won Song of the Year at the 1998 ARIA Awards as well, and some international success as well. It reached number 34 on the New Zealand Singles Charts.
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0: Let's have some local music. And Holly Wild, good friend of mine, she's fairly local. She gets out and about. Sometimes she's around the Northern Beaches. Sometimes she's, I think she's actually up at the Snowy Mountains at the moment. But Holly has a new song out. It's called Don't Ask Me How I Am. So here it is.
2: I know you're

People say to me, you're calm like water, you shit's in order kind of girl.

Alyssa Jade with Ruin on Aussie Beats, and we're listening to local talent. How you doing on this great day? Hope you're enjoying yourself. Hope you're enjoying the music. Let's keep the local music going, and this is a new one by Ben Walker, and it's called Seize the Day. It's a great tune. And following that, we have The Ryans, a song that I've played many times on this show because I enjoy it so much. It's called How to Breathe, and it's a collaboration with Matt Corby. Another great tune. But first of all, let's have a listen to Ben Walker.

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Let's move into some fresh finds on Aussie Beats. And Julia Jacklin from the Blue Mountains has a new song out, and it's called I Wish. And I have a listen to that one in a moment. And then following that, we're going to have a listen to some Lucy Beveridge. She's a relatively new artist from Newcastle. I've been listening to a bit of her music, and she's got a really beautiful voice. And her latest one is called A Million Different Things. First up, let's have a listen to Julia Jacklin.

Melbourne band The Temper Trap are back with that familiar upbeat sound that they have, and a new song by them called Giving Up Air. Following that, we have the Matthew Keith Collective with Hold You. We're listening to Aussie Beats and you're listening to Fresh Finds. I hope you're enjoying the music. Let's keep it going with some Temper Trap.

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1: Well, that's the end of the show. We started off the show with some Ice House with Great Southern Land. I'm going to keep the Ice House going. I'm going to finish off with We Can Get Together. And this one's a live version, and it's from their 30th Anniversary Edition album. Hope you've enjoyed the show. Keep on listening to Australian music, and bye for now. You can't

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1: 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We have a couple of very special guests with us today and I'm really looking forward to chatting with them later in the show. 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

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This next tune, also from Fathom, and here it is, Beach.

0: 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And we've got a couple of really special guests in the studio here today. Firstly, Jackson Italiano and Kate Gerges from Fathom. Welcome to the studio, Jackson and Kate.
1: Thanks so much for having us, Tony.
2: Thank you very much.
0: It's awesome to have you here. We're going to chat a little bit about Fathom the band, but before we do that, maybe you can each tell our listeners a little bit about yourselves, a bit of background, the Jackson story and the Kate story.
2: I'm Jackson. I'm the keyboardist in Fathom and now backing vocals, actually. I'm from eastern suburbs in Sydney, and we've been playing with Fathom for about 5 years now, I think. Yeah.
0: Awesome. And Jackson, how did you get involved in music? What inspired you?
2: I think it was just curiosity. We had an old church organ in our house, and I think I might have been playing in the backyard, and I came in back into the house and I just looked at it and I just asked my mum how to play it, and she just taught me how to read sheet music, and then I just went from there. I think I would have been about 7 or 8, and it was a challenge for sure, but it was rewarding as well. I think it was the trouble was that it was an organ, you had to use your feet for the pedals, and that's where it lost me a bit, and where I got demotivated after that. But after a few years off and playing with friends in high school, I'd go back into piano.
0: Awesome. Yeah. And look, the keyboard is a really good instrument for any musician to learn, because you can visualise the notes on it.
2: Yeah.
0: And imagine, the feet, that'd be challenging trying to coordinate your hands and your feet.
2: Yeah, as a 7-year-old, it was messy.
0: And do you play any other instruments besides backup vocals and the organ or keyboard?
2: Not proficiently, no. But if I'm hitting my head against the wall long enough, I can figure out how to play a few chords on guitar.
0: And who are some of your favourite musicians that inspired you growing up?
2: Growing up, probably a lot of pop music that my sister forced down my throat. Probably a lot of like Britney Spears somehow. But as I got older, I got more into the rock type of thing, particularly progressive rock. I like Genesis and King Crimson.
0: Awesome.
2: And that really influenced my sound.
0: Fantastic. Sounds like some of the stuff that I would listen to.
2: Yeah.
0: Dad rock.
2: Exactly.
0: And any other interests besides music?
2: Yeah, I like hiking, cycling, and recently break dancing. So I'm
0: awesome.
2: I'm quite sporty, I think, and it's just a nice balance to have outside of music.
0: Well, you can give us a bit of a demo. Our listeners unfortunately won't be able to see it, but I can describe it for them.
2: You can hear me break my arm.
0: What about yourself, Kate? How did you get involved in music?
1: I also started on piano. I think it was mainly my parents putting me through singing and piano lessons from a young age. So I was doing those lessons all through primary school and continued on. I started guitar in year 8 because we had to learn it at school in music class. Mm-hmm. So then once I picked up the guitar, I kind of started to more be able to accompany myself playing as well, and then started writing more on guitar rather than just piano. Yeah, so then just kept going from there.
0: Awesome. And guitar's great because you can carry it around quite easily, can't you?
1: Exactly.
0: And usually you turn up somewhere, someone's usually got one.
1: Exactly. There's always one hanging around.
0: Around the campfire and whatever. And so who are some of your favourite musicians?
1: Well, my ultimate favourite musician is Missy Higgins. She's definitely been a big inspiration on my songwriting and my sound since I started listening to her, probably because, similar to Jackson, just from what the family was listening to, had a lot of Missy Higgins, Paul Kelly, like Australian singer-songwriter kind of vibe going on in the house, and also some dad rock.
0: Dad rock.
1: Yeah.
0: Awesome. And when you're not playing music or singing, what interests you?
1: I like the beach. I do love the beach. I don't, unfortunately, live that close, so I do love a good road trip to the beach.
0: So how far do you go? What sort of beaches do you go to?
1: Freshwater's my favourite.
0: That's a road trip?
1: Road trip. I mean, I recently just went down the coast for a couple of weeks to Bermagui.
0: Oh, beautiful.
1: Which is so lovely. So we went to a couple of beaches down the south coast. It was so pretty. Mm.
0: Did you stop at Naruma?
1: I actually worked in Naruma.
0: Oh, did you?
1: Yeah.
0: Oh, I had
1: a little worked four days in Naruma while I was there, so I got some money. And I played at a couple of venues in Naruma as well, so I did a couple of gigs down there.
0: Fantastic.
1: Yeah.
0: Or did you play the golf club?
1: I played at the Oyster Farmer's Daughter.
0: Yep.
1: And Breakwell Brewery in Naruma and the Burmy Pub.
0: Beautiful. That's one of my favourite places to get away from Sydney.
1: It's so beautiful.
0: And it's just the right distance away. It's so chilled.
1: Yeah.
0: And the water there is just magnificent.
1: It's crystal clear. Yeah. And it's not cold. Well, when I went, it wasn't freezing.
0: We're going to play Dust now, one of your songs, and then we'll come back and talk all about the band.

0: 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And we've actually got Kate and Jackson from Fathom here today. We've just heard all about their background. And now, over to you guys. Tell us all about Fathom.
1: So Fathom was created several years ago, quite a long time ago. It's been through a couple of changes since then.
2: More than a couple.
1: I joined the band off a limb because they needed a vocalist a week before a gig, and our parents actually knew each other a really long time ago.
0: Right.
1: So I was called in to just play one gig, and then kind of it stuck from there.
0: Awesome. So congratulations, Jackson. I think you found the right vocalist there.
2: Yeah. It didn't take us very long either. I think it was like 5 days of...
1: Yeah.
2: We were like...
1: A couple of rehearsals.
2: Yeah. I think when our previous vocalist left, we had a gig coming up and we were a bit stressing out trying to find someone.
0: Mm-hmm.
2: And my brother was like, oh, why don't you ask Kate? And I was like, oh, okay.
0: Fantastic.
2: Yeah. Best advice he ever gave me.
0: Yeah. Well done. So in terms of your music, how would you describe it?
1: We've settled on dream rock. We've been going through a couple of different genres over the years. We tried to coin dream prog at one point because we do play with time signatures a little bit, but we've settled on

0: dream rock for now.
1: Yeah.
2: I like it.
1: Yeah, I think that comes down to just the sound. It kind of fits more in the dream pop kind of sphere. But we also kind of progress more as well into doing more poppy stuff and just stuff that we like more. Because obviously before we had 4 or 5 people in the band, so going down to a duo, we kind of make compromises with the type of sounds that we both like.
2: Yeah, and I can understand describing it as dream rock. It's very relaxing music. It's really, you get in the zone, you can just chill out to it. And from what I've seen is your own experiences through life as well.
0: Yeah, definitely. Yeah. Awesome. At least with the lyrics that I write, it's definitely very personal experience based.
2: Yeah. And why the name Fathom?
1: I honestly am struggling to find the answer to this, but I think we were just trying to throw names at the wall and seeing what stuck. And I think our previous guitarist, Chris, he was reading the Bible at some point. He just noticed like the word fathom would come up fairly regularly. And I don't know why he liked that word, but he suggested, and we're like, oh, you know what? That actually sounds better than anything else that anyone said. Yeah.
2: There you go. And what about in terms of your music, in terms of singles, albums, what have you got out there? Any plans for the future?
1: Yeah, we're actually recording tomorrow. We're doing a song that's dedicated towards the world record that we're doing, and we'll be releasing that on Record Day, which is the 12th of September.
2: All right, let's unpack the Record Day. So you're attempting a Guinness World Record, and tell us all about that.
0: So we're attempting the Guinness World Record for the most amount of concerts in 12 hours across multiple cities. And to do that, we'll need to beat the current record of 8 shows in 12 hours. So we're going for 9. There are some requirements. Each city has to be 50 kilometres away from each other, and all of the locations need a minimum population of 15,000 people, and half of them need to have 100,000 people.
2: That's amazing. So tell us about the day. What does it look like?
1: It's chaotic, to say the least. We're starting at 11 a.m. in Singleton, and the sets are relatively short, 15 to 20 minutes, because we have to squeeze everything in. From Singleton, we drive over to Newcastle, and then we play there, go to Gosford, then Sydney. Sydney's one of our longer sets because it's our home base, so we'll try to please our friends and family.
0: And we also have a band for Sydney, a full band.
1: Yeah.
2: All right, so you've got a few people, yeah, excellent. And in Sydney, it's at Sean and Dolly's.
1: Yeah, that's right.
2: Yeah, so listeners...
0: Yeah, 3 o'clock start, Sean and Dolly's in Woolloomooloo.
2: So this is on the 12th of September, listeners, 3 o'clock start at Sean and Dolly's.
0: That's
2: awesome.
0: The one.
2: And then from there?
1: Drive to Penrith, and then we... So we're actually getting a helicopter from, to cut time, because... The drive between Penrith and Lithgow is quite long, and it's been affected by road closures. So the fastest way to get across would be by helicopter, which is unfortunate.
2: So this is from Penrith from Penrith to Lithgow by helicopter.
1: Yeah.
2: Well, that'll be exciting.
0: It'll be fun. It'll definitely be fun.
1: Because I don't think none of us have been in a helicopter before. I haven't.
0: I don't know about you.
1: Oh, really?
0: Ages ago. Okay. Yeah.
1: And then... So we'll have a driver that will meet us there, probably my brother, and he'll take us to Bathurst. And then and then unfortunately we have to get a chartered plane to Goulburn from Bathurst, and then we'll be driving to Canberra from there. So it's
2: So Singleton, Newcastle, Gosford, Sydney, Penrith, Lithgow, Bathurst, Goulburn and Canberra.
1: Yeah.
0: All in 12 hours.
2: All in 12 hours.
0: Yeah. That's the plan.
2: And then a really good night's sleep.
0: Very good night's sleep. I'm going to be exhausted.
2: So what inspired you to want to attempt this world record?
1: I think it can be difficult as an independent band to really shine, especially if there's a lot of other bands around you. I know Sydney is quite competitive with how many local bands there are, and it's hard to get, I guess, recognition and see your work come to fruition. So I feel like the Guinness World Record is really out there, and it's an opportunity for us to excel in a specific area of music, and I think it's a great opportunity to give to get charity involved.
2: Absolutely.
1: So we're getting Beyond Blue involved, and we're trying to raise as much money as we can for mental health. Yeah, so all of the above.
2: Yeah, no, that's excellent. You're doing it for a worthy cause there as well.
1: Yeah.
2: So, you know, obviously you get a lot of satisfaction about getting out and attempting the record and achieving it. And also it's going to a really good cause. So that's congratulations on doing that.
0: Thank you.
2: Congratulating you in advance. I know you're going to
1: yeah,
2: do it.
1: Yeah.
2: But Jackson, you've got a bit of a background in world records as well, haven't you?
1: I do, yeah.
2: Tell us about that.
1: I think that's probably where the idea came from. I think about 2022, what is that, 4 years ago, wow. 4 years ago, I attempted the Guinness World Record for the most pull-ups in 24 hours. And I was successful in doing that. And, yeah, I was surprised by how much attention it got, especially for me not really promoting it whatsoever. Because Guinness, as you know, is quite a big company.
2: Absolutely.
1: It's been around, I think, since before the 90s. And, yeah, I was just having heaps of people come up to me and congratulate me online, people I never knew, and a lot of websites. And I was like, wow, this is amazing. So... Mm-hmm. That's kind of where I got the idea from.
2: So is that how you're going to prepare for this event? You're going to do some chin-ups leading up to it?
1: It'll be good.
2: Or is there another type of preparation? Tell us about the prep.
0: We've been doing lots of set-up and pack-down prep. So when we have rehearsals, we're timing ourselves to see how quickly we can set up our gear at the start and then pack down afterwards, because we think we'll have 5 minutes on either side of each venue from getting out of the car to setting up to playing to... getting back in the car to
2: That's
0: drive
2: amazing.
0: To the next place.
2: So this is a sort of thing, listeners, that you wouldn't think of. You think, oh, they're preparing, you know, they're going to practice and whatever. But obviously the logistics of it, setting up and then unpacking, it's pretty challenging.
0: Yeah,
1: it's been a complete fiasco. even trying to get venues perfectly aligned where everything's 50 kilometres apart as the crow flies, it was a big challenge, especially to find, like, nine cities that had the, like, correct population.
2: And they had to meet the criteria.
1: Yeah.
0: So some places are longer than 50 kilometers apart, but there's no there's no other cities around that we could have stopped at.
2: Yeah. And in terms of then getting involved, our listeners actually supporting you through Beyond Blue, as in supporting Beyond Blue the charity, how did they do that?
0: So there's a link in our Instagram bio at Fathom the Band. In our Instagram bio, you can just go check out the link to donate directly to the fundraiser that we've set up for Beyond Blue.
2: Yeah.
0: As well as that, if you purchase a ticket for any of the shows, 50% of the profits will also be going to Beyond Blue. So if you're in any of those locations, or multiple if you wish, if you buy a ticket, 50% of that will also be donated.
2: So in terms of buying a ticket just directly from those venues?
0: So there'll be ticket links as well.
2: Yeah,
0: there's a couple already organised, and then the rest will be popping up on our Instagram bios as well.
2: Awesome. So if they want to check out your Insta, how do they do that?
0: That one is Fathom the Band on Instagram, Facebook, TikTok, everything.
2: Everything.
0: Everything.
1: Everything that exists.
2: Right. So you can find everything there, Fathom the Band, everything about what's coming up in this world record attempt. And really, whatever you're sort of putting out there from time to time in terms of gigs and new music and what have you, that's the go-to place. Fathom the Band on social media.
0: That's the one.
2: Great.
0: And you can see all our shenanigans of packing up and setting down.
2: Oh, yes.
0: Quickly.
2: Yeah.
0: And
2: can't wait for that one.
0: All the little promo videos we've got going on as well.
2: Good stuff. Anything else you'd like to talk about in terms of that particular day, the world record?
1: If you can make it, if you're in one of those areas, we'd love to have you come along and support us.
0: There's also lots of all the venues that are hosting us. We're really grateful to have them on board, and as well as the local bands that are supporting in a couple of the locations. So if you can come along, support the venues, stay for the whole show to support the other bands, because we'll be heading off as soon as our set's done to get to the next place. But there'll still be a great show afterwards for the rest of the afternoon or night.
2: Yeah.
1: So don't be offended if we don't talk to you after the show. We need to go.
2: Just text them on the way. They'll have a look at it in the helicopter on the way to Lithgow.
1: Yeah, exactly.
2: No, actually, that's a really good point, to stay for the whole show and support the other artists that are there. And you're not only watching a show, you're being part of a world record attempt and something meaningful that is, you know, supporting a worthy charity, Beyond Blue.
0: Yeah, so, and also supporting live music in regional New South Wales, which
2: absolutely.
0: Is really awesome.
2: It's very important, 100% important to support live music, Australian music. So aside from the world record attempt, what other goals do you have for the future?
1: Oh, this has taken up a lot of our a lot of our thought. So whatever's beyond this is, yeah, we need a lot of energy to think about.
2: You can't fathom it.
1: No, this is, yeah, we cannot fathom.
0: Yeah, we'll have a world record related song coming out around that time, and we've also got some more music coming soon after that. So keep an eye out on the socials and there'll be more coming.
2: Awesome. So listeners, keep an eye out. Fathom the Band on all the social media platforms. And Jackson and Kate, thank you very much for coming into the studio today. It's been a real pleasure chatting with you and hearing all about your story and this amazing world record attempt. I wish you all the best.
0: Thanks so much for having us.
1: Thank you.

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This is In Tune with Tony B, Radio Northern Beaches, FM 88.7, 90.3. And we've just heard the Cranberries with Dreams. And prior to that, Kate Gerges, one of our special guests earlier in the program, with her latest solo single, Over You. And that's an indie pop ballad all about breaking up, fully sinking in. Great to have Kate and Jackson from Fathom on the program earlier in the show.

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We've just heard Missy Higgins, of course, with an amazing cover of The Angels' No Secrets. Missy Higgins featured earlier in our conversation with Kate and Jackson from Fathom, one of Kate's favourite artists of all time, Missy Higgins. And then prior to that, we heard one of Jackson's favourites, Genesis, with Invisible Touch. Bit of dad rock there. We're going to go to a community service announcement now with Tony B, and then we're going to hear a couple of more dad rock songs. I think we'll play Led Zeppelin with Immigrant Song, and then maybe the legendary In Excess, Don't Change. Here's Tony B with the CSA. 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

0: And that pretty much takes us to the end of our humble little radio show this week, listeners. Thank you for tuning in. It's been wonderful. I really enjoyed chatting with Kate Gerges and Jackson Italiano from Fathom all about the wonderful world record attempt on the 12th of September to raise money for Beyond Blue. 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Thank you very much for tuning in. I've really had a great time, and I look forward to seeing you same time next week.
1: Oh, right. Okay.
2: Similar. Do you want to start first?
1: And I'm Kate. Okay, yeah.
2: No, you're not Kate.
0: Yes.
1: Hi, I'm Jackson.
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Today we are pausing to remember an absolute titan of Australian music, the man who arguably, more than anyone else, brought rock and roll to Australian masses and gave a generation its soundtrack. We're talking about the legendary Cole Joy, who passed away at the age of 89. Cole Joy wasn't just a performer, he was an institution. With his signature golden boy good looks and a voice that was both smooth and full of rock and roll energy, he blazed a trail for Australian music in the late 1950s and 1960s. Beyond the stage, Cole Joy was an influential music entrepreneur. Along with his brother Kevin, he established a successful management, publishing and recording business that played a key role in the careers of other Australian legends, mostly notably the Bee Gees. He was a force of nature, not just a musician, but a shrewd and passionate businessman who helped shape the Australian music industry as we know it today. The track you heard at the top of the show